Well, you could hear Ward Crosby's cymbals even in the regular timekeeping, not just the tag. And he has got a thriving right foot, or somebody else is pounding on the floor. You know, I've been musing that he's the one counting off the tempo. You know, on the very first title we heard, Every Tub, there's a voice. You'll forgive me. You Keep Me Always Living in Sin was the first title here. There's a voice that says, one, two, what the count or. That could be something that the leader, Joe Robichaux, is doing on the wood of the piano. It isn't exactly a stick-together sound, and it isn't exactly a stick-on-drum kit component sound. And I'm not positive who is giving the time. The drummer doing it makes perfect sense, but the leader doing it makes even more sense, and I'll leave it at that. You know, listening to these records, and they were rare, but some of them were listened to with Joseph Robichaux while he was still alive. Who's counting, doing that count off? It's a device that probably in some way is on all records, except there's a way of, you know, getting around it so it's not on the record. And here, for reasons that might have been expediency, I have no idea, they're saying, no, leave it in. And it's very consistent. Sort of like the end of the Ben Pollock Park Central Orchestra records for Victor. May it please you, Ben Pollock. There's an ending. And I noticed it. So anyway, we heard the records of August 24th, 1933. They recorded August 22nd, 23rd, 24th, 25th, and finally on August 26th. On August 24th, 1933, the third of five consecutive days of recordings, Joseph Robichaux and his New Orleans Rhythm Boys recorded You Keep Me Always Living in Sin, Sleep, Come On and Take Me, Just Like a Falling Star, and finally the Claude Hopkins Anything for You. I Would Do Anything for You, sometimes known as I Would Do Most Anything for You. Their issued release is simply Anything for You. Eugene Ware is on trumpet. Alfred Guichard was on clarinet, alto saxophone, and vocal. You know, he sounds a lot like Charlie Holmes. And he also sounds a little bit like the alto player, who I'm assuming was Edgar Sampson, who we heard on Let's Get Together, Simply Get Together on the 78 label from Chick Webb's band, 1934 recordings. Very interesting sound. And I'm told that Alfred Guichard was close with a man they used to call Captain John Handy, who I knew. And Captain John Handy was this New Orleans clarinet player, except he was an alto player. And according to people such as Herb Friedwald, he and Guichard, clarinetists in the New Orleans tradition, both decided to become primarily alto saxophonists in a period Sam Morgan's jazz band, Papa Celestin's band, Fate Marable, they tended to move towards the saxophone section concept. And speaking of big bands in the saxophone section, this group, which, as I say, it's not the most complex approach to getting music together, yet they understand a packing of few voices to give a larger spread and ensemble feel, more horns, and they do it really well. And on Anything for You, or I Would Do Anything for You, the Claude Hopkins anthem here, They sound like they're a much larger band than they are. Joseph Robichaux and his New Orleans Rhythm Boys, Eugene Ware on trumpet, Alfred Guichard, alto saxophone, clarinet, Gene Porter, tenor saxophone, Renee Hall on bass, Walter Williams, the plectrist, who also sings, Ward Crosby, the drummer I've been talking a bit about, and the leader of it all, Joseph Robichaux, piano. We heard their records of August 24th, 1933. It's a minute past 8. You're listening to WKCR-FM New York, 89.9 on the dial. I'll just do one more connection. You know, these records are 80 years ago. The musicians
on these records, if they were alive, would all be centenarians. Joseph Robichaud would be 113. He died at the age of 64. However, I'll make a New Orleans connection, and in an hour down in New Orleans, he's going to start gigging in his Saturday night thing at the Palm Court. I'm speaking of Lionel Faribault, 102 years young and active as a trumpeter and vocalist in New Orleans. He took lessons from the trumpeter on this band. Lionel Faribault took trumpet lessons from Eugene Ware. So there's a living connection to this Joseph Robichaud thing. And of course, I guess in terms of the interviews, the jazz journalist Will Friedwald's father, Herb Friedwald, who, as I say, knew my cousin, Bill Schaap, and they did some New Orleans events together. But Herb Friedwald was down there in the 50s, and he actually knew and interviewed Joe Robichaud. So we go now to the next date, August 25th, 33. And we hear She Don't Love Me, Lazy Bones. Both Williams and Guichard will be heard. 42nd Street. And Why Should I Cry for You? And the personnel remains intact. They're in New York. This was their moment. And we'll hear the next batch of sides by Joseph Robichaud and his New Orleans Rhythm Boys, Our Focus. That's here on WKCR FM New York, 89.9 on the dial. Phil Schaap here with you, and it's Traditions in Swing.

0: Wake up, you lazy bones. What you gonna do, boy? Sleep all day?
1: Oh, man, I ain't sleep. I'm just resting.
0: Whoa, get up from here. Come on and listen to these rhythm boys riff a while.
1: Oh, I wanna

We listened to the recordings of Joe Robichaux, Joseph Robichaux and his New Orleans Rhythm Boys in the fourth day of five consecutive days of recordings. This one, August 25th, 1933. We listened to the tracks She Don't Love Me, followed by Lazy Bones, followed by 42nd Street, and followed by Why Should I Cry for You? You know, there's some suspicion that there's an additional horn on some of these sides as the August recording dates move forward. But beyond that suspicion, there clearly is some misrepresentation in the standard reference works that the alto saxophonist Alfred Guichard is the clarinet soloist. He is some of the time. And I think we can detect two concepts on clarinet, but the person who seems to be taking more clarinet solos would be, just by logic, the tenor player Gene Porter. In particular, on Lazy Bones, the second of four titles just heard. Alfred Guichard is playing on alto, and then a clarinet player starts playing while the alto is still audible. That would have to be Gene Porter. And I believe on the sequence, Why Should I Cry, 42nd Street, they took it way up in tempo, by the way. And again, that ability to sound like a larger band than they are purported to be, and indeed like a big band, and they certainly are not that, is an astounding component of their presentation. But the solo sequences, clarinet, trumpet, alto, and then after some development by the ensemble, a tenor solo emerges. I'm going to assume the clarinet soloist and the tenor soloist is the same person, Gene Porter, and that Guichard does not take all of the clarinet solos and probably takes fewer of them than Gene Porter. It's just an observation by the important jazz skill called listening. We've been listening to Joseph Robichaux, and we've been hearing most of his recordings. I think the only things we're not going to hear today, and we might get to them, are the records he made, the Jones Collins story, a Hot Eight Tracks, in November of 1929 for Victor. These are his own records as a leader, and I wish to explain who he is again and why I find him fascinating. I believe the music of his band is exciting enough, and that's the entire explanation. A guy named Joseph Robichaux with a combo, not a big band, made records that were issued in the day on the Vocalion label on 78 RPM. I've gotten them all together, and we're hearing them, and they are a combo form of jazz music making in a big band era that are New Orleanian musicians. And it is interesting that it's not a big band, and I would say it's more stunning that the records do not reveal a New Orleans traditional jazz band approach. And I have a funny feeling that Joseph Robichaux had a big band in mind even when he led this combo. He would subsequently take his hand at a swing-era big band. They too would record, but the records were never issued and are assumed to be lost. So that's the story of the nitty-gritty to the matters of this show, Traditions in Swing, on this Saturday evening, November 9th. I'm Phil Schaap. I'm hosting. We're WKCR-FM New York. Now, so Joseph Robichaux is a member of a prominent New Orleanian jazz family, pioneering at that. John Robichaux, his uncle, led bands and was a skilled musician who in his own ensembles, I'm speaking about the 19th century now, the late 1800s, would play violin. He was a lefty, by the way, and in his marching bands, he would play the percussion. And he started a lot of careers, and he's a very important, well-remembered name, and the name Robichaux and the family have added jazz musicians to the scene in New Orleans for several generations, of which I guess we're going to call Joseph Robichaux our focus, the next generation or second generation. He was born in March of 1900. And again, as part of this prominent family. His mother, by the way, was a pianist, and they had
a very good piano, which they kept in very good condition with frequent retunings. You know, the humidity in New Orleans, it's low sea level. You know, pianos can be really taken out of tune by fluctuation in temperature and humidity. And it's always been a problem there and in regions similar to it. So his mom plays, and they've got this thing, and he takes these lessons. He's coming from a very well-schooled, highly developed capability music family. And that's basically the story. During the course of his middle adolescence, he meets an important pianist who seems to have something of a nurturer's skill set and teacher capability. Steve Lewis was his name. I've heard his name mentioned more often as an inspiration to and a guide to and an instructor to jazz pianists who leave behind more of a musical illustration on record than Lewis himself does. He did come to New York and make some records in 1923, but he's not terribly well known for his own playing, but he is remembered. The recently deceased Carlene Ray, her husband Louis Russell, was guided by Steve Lewis, and of course their daughter Catherine Russell is performing tonight in the Lady Sings the Blues set in the Allen Room. I think they have one more show around 9 tonight, or is it 9:30? In any case, I've given you some background. So we've got a prominent African-American family in the New Orleans music scene at the dawn of jazz time. And this second-generation member, Joseph Robichaud, plays piano, is well-trained, and comes under the guidance of an impressive player named Steve Lewis, and starts his professional career in New Orleans in a range of ways, including playing apparently some other instruments, because he takes a lot of work with marching bands, and I wonder exactly what he did. You can't have a piano in a marching band. Maybe he played glockenspiel, maybe he played percussion, maybe he had some skill set on another instrument. He, by the way, is related to the Dodds, John and Warren Baby Dodds. And the first thing that makes it a very interesting, if not even essential, story to me is that he's involved in the wave of black migration northward that really helped accelerate the introduction of New Orleans music, the innovation jazz, to our nation. And but what's different about Joseph Robichaud is that he goes to New Orleans in 1918, makes the gig, spends the summer there, and then heads right back to New Orleans and does not participate in this astounding wave of New Orleanian musicians, both white and black. There's a whole entertainment industry aspect to this that gets little mention. And the African Americans also are part of that entertainment scene, but they're also part of the great migration away from the South and the segregation laws, not that there wasn't de facto segregation in the North. And Joseph Robichaud, he's the guy our show's about today, he doesn't have anything to do with this. He goes right back to New Orleans. And while I actually can itemize all of the gigs he makes in the, well, I can't say all, a large number of gigs in major musician associations, you would know some of these people that he's involved in if you would know. I often mispronounce his name, and I hear many people who say it different ways. Papa Celestine, Papa Celestan. Which I hear commonly. That's a big name. Davy Jones, he helped instruct Louis Armstrong. The Black Eagle Band, there's your marching band, at least when they had gigs outdoors. Kid Rena. But apparently, at the age of approximately 31, he's born March 8th of 1900. In 1931, he organizes the group that we know from records as Joseph Robichaud and his New Orleans Rhythm Boys. And this band gigged in New Orleans in the toughest years of the early Great Depression, tough economic years, playing the sounds that we've been listening to since 6 o'clock. It's now 8:25. And so the story here is a distinct one, but without some fleshing out of some musical insight, it's not a spectacular story. The things that I would point out is that
The band that Joseph Robichaux forms, that we hear through these records, is neither a big band, which would be the common ensemble, even in New Orleans, nor a New Orleans traditional jazz band, regardless of instrumentation and number of horns. It is neither. And that catches my attention. It is a combo with a decided New Orleans accent, meaning flavor of music, but they're not playing polyphony. And while there are many devices associated with big band ensembles, they're a small group. And I'm impressed by that, and I point out that there's a whole subgenre here of New Orleans music that gets little noticed, that these people here have been illustrating one aspect of an evolution of the jazz born in New Orleans that once played outside of New Orleans and evolving dramatically with that transfer, or at least expansion geographically, that within New Orleans, the music continued to develop and has its own arc of developments, new developments, that rarely get noticed and often shock people when they are noticed, like Cannonball Adderley's visit to New Orleans in the early 60s and his recording of people such as the drummer-composer James Black, and also and Ellis Marsalis, who was Winton and Bramford and Jason and Delfio's father, for that matter, Ellis Marsalis III's father, too. So, and I notice it. And I notice it in parallel also to the primary pioneers of New Orleans jazz, not exactly playing it per se and switching to big band devices, Louis Armstrong and even King Oliver and Jelly Roll Morton. And here I get something that is different to all of what's just been itemized. These guys aren't playing New Orleans traditional jazz. They're not a big band. They've got a New Orleans sound. They are part of developing jazz in New Orleans to the arc of development from New Orleans. And there they are. And it impresses me. Then comes the next quirkiness to the story. They got noticed. Why would they get noticed? How many bands from the birthplace of jazz in the early 1930s are given a record contract? I'm going to argue none. How many are brought by their record company to New York City? Well, obviously it would be none, because there are none that are even getting signed. And then, regardless of where you're coming from, get to record a lot, and that all of the records are issued, even though the economy doesn't warrant that they'll be selling. And I would go close to, if not none. So why these guys? And it remains something that can only be addressed through conjecture. That they were liked by the record company executive who signed them is true. That he heard them in New Orleans is true. Did he hear them on a mission to find something? I tend to doubt that, though that is the surviving story from the only primaries who weighed in, those members of the band who were interviewed. So they are brought to New York, and they make these records, and they try to parallel that, and of course they must have had expenses and things like that, but also if they're going to be around and really take hold, they're looking for work, and they get scuttled in this hope for option, because their credentials in the American Federation of Musicians, and specifically their New York transfer papers, are non-existent. So they are kind of frowned on, and they just do some piecemeal gigs. They nevertheless are still in New York in October. The records are from August. And something had to feed them until that point. And that's pretty much where the story stands. Now, Joseph Robichaux's story. So after this band goes back to New Orleans, he, with the success of big bands in the dawn of the swing era, enlarges. Indeed, he creates a new band, a 14-piece big band, and they're a representation of New Orleans jazz flavored in the new endemic ensemble design. Earl Bostic arranged for him. That was a guy who would
you know, do a lot of things. And also there's another guy. Is it Buster Harding or Elton Hill? I think it's Elton Hill. Any case, there's music that they have before other bands play it, and they go to St. Louis, perhaps they had worked there, and make a record date among many big bands that recorded in St. Louis for Decca. Their sides, however, in this case, were not issued. Remember, in 33, everything they did was issued on Vocalion. And that's pretty much the end of the trail. The Robichaux kept the band together towards the 1940s. It eventually became too difficult to maintain economically, and he became a solo pianist, working throughout the 1940s at the famed Absinthe House in New Orleans. And he's working there and also participating in a new development, perhaps even rooted in his kind of music from this Joseph Robichaux and his New Orleans Rhythm Boys days. And what that is the rhythm and blues things that we know from people like Frogman Henry, and of course the famed Fats Domino and Professor Longhair. And he makes a lot of records. But the real development of his career is that in 1957, the New Orleans pioneer, indeed nearly born the same day as him, born in 1900, George Lewis, the clarinetist, needing a replacement in the piano chair, gets Joseph Robichaux, who for the next 5 years is George Lewis's pianist. He's there for many of their astounding New Orleans national and international successes, including their records. He's involved, Joseph Robichaux, and for that matter, George Lewis and the George Lewis Band, in the initial performances at Preservation Hall. And Joseph Robichaux has this fairly high profile, particularly when he's with George Lewis, high profile gig in his later life. He's New Orleans based, playing New Orleans jazz in the traditional jazz form that none of his own records had ever represented. I find that interesting, although I don't know if anybody asked him about it. He plays in this development, and he finally, unfortunately, he has, I believe it was a stroke, and dies on January 17th, 1965, at the age of 64. It was a heart attack, I see in an essay written by Herb Friedwald, who, by the way, was a good friend of my cousin, Bill Schaap. A little shout out to Bill Schaap. They went to New Orleans together. And Herb Friedwald is also the father of Will Friedwald, the jazz journalist. So the last point I'll make is his piano playing. That he's a New Orleans cat is real. That he's not coming from what I'll call loosely a Jelly Roll Morton perspective. He's not coming from the Stride School either. And his attack rings out a lot of how I hear Basie on those Benny Moten records. Even the earliest ones Basie made with Benny Moten in 29 and 30 for Victor. And I'm going to say that they're both getting something from Earl Hines that they synthesized to their own designs brilliantly. And the zestiness of the attack, which I find a great similarity for Robichaux and Basie, may just be a similar development from the Hines breakthrough, or conceivably Robichaux heard Basie or vice versa. And that's where things rest. And we go now to their last records. And here we have something I consider very important, because we have all of this music and we finally get an alternate take when they do the good old Weary Blues under the preferred New Orleans title, Shake It and Break It. Let their plectrous Walter Williams go at it. And there are two takes. And by God, it's great to have the two takes. Now we can hear a little bit about their improvisatory approach, whether by the ensemble or certainly in the solos. And that's the next item, the two takes of Shake It and Break It.

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1: It is me, Sarah, coming back to remind you that we are in the midst of fundraising. 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Thank you to Lynn from Metuchen, Gerald from Montgomery, Jonathan from Morristown, and Kate and Tony from East Rutherford for donating. 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We'll do another about 8 minutes of Traditions in Swing before I introduce Ale for Saturday Night at the Opera. 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
0: The two takes is that the second one is at a much slower tempo. The routines are the same. I believe the different tempo causes Joseph Robichaud to have a dramatically different entry in his piano solo. And I'm very impressed by both of those solos in their two different entries and then continued improvisation. The solos have some variation. And again, quite a bit of that could be just these remarkably different tempi. The first take is much faster. And those are the items recorded August 26, 1933. For the end of the date, a coupling was arranged that would have a vocalist who was not their primary singer, Walter Williams, or their second voice, Alfred Guichard, who I think is primarily an alto soloist, although I think both clarinetists might have been heard on Shake It and Break It. In any case, the record company brought in a well-known singer who had done a lot of records under his own name. Indeed, these would be issued as Chick Bullock and his Levy Loungers. Excuse me, that would be Levy Loungers. Chick Bullock and his Levy Loungers. And they recorded That's How Rhythm Was Born and then Swingy Little Thingy.

So we heard the final of the August 1933 recordings of Joseph Robichaud and his New Orleans Rhythm Boys as the group is used with the singer Chick Bullock. Now, the records were subsequently issued under the singer's name, and perhaps that was always their intent, but the ensemble is heavily featured here, and Robichaud gets a solo. So how the records were to be released, whether Bullock would just be a singer brought in to make sure the lyrics are sung, or whether it was always going to be Bullock's record date, is an unknowable. He's there, he sings, that's how Rhythm was born, and then Swingy Little Thingy. Joseph Robichaud and his New Orleans Rhythm Boys with Chick Bullock, issued as

0: Dick Bullock and his Levee Loungers. And we heard the trumpeter, Eugene Ware, the alto saxophonist, Alfred Guichard. He really has a Charlie Holmes-like, more than a Johnny Hodges-like concept. And there's a flavor in there from the Benny Carter school that I'm not quite sure exactly how it's invoked into his style here. There weren't too many Benny Carter records at this point. And Gene Porter is therefore taking most of the clarinet solos and playing a whole lot of tenor, too. He would have subsequent huge swing-era big band credentials with Jimmy Lunsford, Don Redman, and also with the just-mentioned King, Benny Carter. Walter Williams is on guitar. The bass was Renee Hall. Ward Crosby was the drummer. He's got a heavy foot, but he's exciting. And our focus, who solos extensively, even on these vocal numbers, Joseph Robichaud, has been the show, and I hope you've enjoyed encountering his music. As I said, there are many things that I have focused on that I point out are less than what was to be expected. First of all, this is a guy who, in the wave of astounding success of New Orleans jazz musicians in the entertainment world of the 1920s, coming from New Orleans, going to places like Chicago, so many made records. A fairly substantial component of them became very well known, even got record deals. Louis Armstrong, of course, became a superstar. And people like Jelly Roll Morton and King Oliver were very big. In all of this, Joseph Robichaud is unknown. And although he came to Chicago for the summer of 1918, he remains in New Orleans. Okay. So he's little known, and it's not known that he's ever really been a leader. He does get a couple of side person record appearances in New Orleans when Victor Records passed through in November of 1929 and made somewhat prominent records, the Joan Smith Astoria Hot 8, which may be the only Joseph Robichaud records until the George Lewis ones of 1957. And they're also the only ones not played this evening. The other record date in New Orleans, far rarer, with Christina Gray, we did play. And there's a lot of piano on that. And then, and here's where it becomes surprising. He has his own band. When the times was good, he played with others. The band gets noticed by a New York-based recording executive. Why? They're in New Orleans. Then, in what is almost the most outrageous development, they're brought to New York by the record company. That must have cost some money. And they're recorded extensively in a pattern of five consecutive days of recordings, August 22nd through August 26th of 1933. And even more shocking, and that's shocking, is that all of the music was issued, and this is when records weren't selling and record companies were going belly up. Who is this guy, and why is there such a strong venture of presenting him? And I don't know. He was interviewed. Other members of the band were interviewed, indeed, about this. Not about that point, but about this band and those records. Alfred Guichard was interviewed. Gene Porter was interviewed. Walter Williams was interviewed. Joseph Robichaud was interviewed extensively. And conceivably in the Bill Russell papers, which I think are down at the Hogan Archives at Tulane, perhaps there is more evidence and more answers, maybe, and an answer. But I don't know why.
1: 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I'm your host, Ale Diaz-Pizarro, for Saturday Night at the Opera, but here to make one last pitch on behalf of Phil Schaap and his legacy at the station. 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Where our programmers are volunteering their time over the summer to take your calls, all of us out of a real love for the station, which we're very fortunate to share with you, the listeners. Now it's also time to turn it over to Saturday Night at the Opera. Again, I'm your host, Ale Diaz-Pizarro, and it's been my great fortune to be able to host this show on and off, but somewhat consistently since the fall of 2021. It's the first show I did at WKCR. It's still one of my favorite shows to do on air. And it's a show that's unlike any other on the New York airwaves. We air operas in their entirety. We air operas that you won't hear anywhere else, certainly not on WQXR or any of the other classical stations on the New York City airwaves. And we air recordings that you might not find anywhere else. We air historical recordings. We air live recordings, you know, not just the commercial presses, but also the things that we find historically interesting, rare, or valuable. And that's one unique thing that Saturday Night at the Opera brings to the classical airwaves in New York City. And again, one thing that relies on your support. I did say that we broadcast operas in their entirety, and we will certainly do so tonight, but because it is fundraising, and as I've mentioned, we rely on your support, we'll be playing some arias from well-known and well-loved singers for the first hour or so of our program, and then we will play an opera of a listener's choice. 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Again, that is 212-851-2699. 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But we'll hear, as I promised, for the first hour or so, arias by some well-known singers. And so we'll start with actually a Columbia alum, Paul Robeson, who you'll hear perform Oasis Endocides from Mozart's The Magic Flute.

You heard Ramon Vargas with two 17th and 18th century Italian songs, Caro Mio Ben, a Giuseppe Giordani composition, and before from Gluck, O del mio dolce ardor. We started off with Paul Robeson singing Oisis e Osiris from Mozart's The Magic Flute in an English rendition. 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I'm your host, Ale Diaz-Pizarro, and for the first hour or so, if you're just tuning in, we're listening to arias or songs performed by some of opera's biggest names, because this is our fundraising week, and from now until 10 p.m., our programmers, volunteer programmers, are all manning the phones waiting to take your donations. 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Again, the first person to call in with a donation of $100 or more will get a choice, their choice of opera played on the show tonight after 10 p.m. For now, we'll continue with our arias, give you a chance to call. We'll hear, of course, the inimitable Pavarotti with some highlights from Rigoletto. And I'll say it once again, just because it's our fundraiser. 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All right, that's me for now. Here's Pavarotti.

Pidu Sayao singing one of my favorite arias, if not my favorite, Un bel di vedremo, or One Fine Day We'll See, from Madame Butterfly. Before that, you heard her do Musetta's Waltz from La Bohème, Quando m'envo soleta, or just Quando m'envo, as it's commonly known, or When I Go. And that is Pidu Sayao. Before that, you heard Pavarotti with a couple of Act 3 songs from Rigoletto. I'm your host, Ale Diaz-Pizarro, and I'd like to give a big thank you to Joe from Yorktown Heights, a longtime listener of the show, and one whose calls I appreciate getting on the regular, for making tonight's first donation of $100 or more, which means that we get to listen from 10 p.m. onwards or thereabouts to Joe's opera of choice, which tonight is Verdi's La Traviata. Certainly no complaints from me on that front, as it is one of course, the great canon of operas, and also one that we haven't played in the show in a while, but that I love, and I'm always happy to have a reason to play. Thank you so much, Joe, for your support of the station and of Saturday Night at the Opera tonight, but also over the years, 5 years now, I can't believe, since I've been hosting this show, but it has been a great pleasure. And the best way to help us and to support WKCR so we can continue to play these great voices, these full-length operas, and the many other rarities that make WKCR so special, the best way to make sure that that can happen is by calling in tonight at 212-851-2699. Where our volunteer students are giving up their Saturday night this summer to take your calls to keep WKCR alive. We all love the station as much as you do. We love getting to share it with you, and we'd like to keep it alive for many years to come. This October, WKCR will be turning 85 years old. That's practically as old as FM radio. That's why we say we're the original FM. And it does mean that WKCR is a piece of New York history, as it is of radio history altogether. What makes it even more special is that it's a completely listener-funded station. And of course, that means that we are alive and able to broadcast thanks to listeners like you. 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We'll stick with Pidu Sayao for one more. We'll hear O Mio Babbino Caro from Gianni Schicchi, also a Puccini. And, once more, once you've listened to Pidu, we also have Renee Fleming coming up. Some of these great voices you get to hear on WKCR. And again, the best way to support us is to make a donation by calling in tonight at 212-851-2699.
We are very grateful for your support, happy to share this beautiful music with you. And here is Bidu Sayao with O Mio Babino Caro from Puccini's Gianni Schicchi.

The one and only Enrico Caruso with Che gelida manina from La Bohème, Puccini. Before that, you heard Amor ti vieta from Fedora. Giordano, Umberto Giordano, of course, whose opera Andrea Chenier we played last week. We're reaching the end of our first hour, and so I just wanted to make a final pitch to support our summer fun drive. 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I'm your host, Ale Diaz Pizarro. And again, the number to call for the last few minutes tonight to make a donation and support the station is 212-851-2699. 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

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I've talked tonight about what makes WKCR so distinctive in New York's classical music and classical radio scene, and part of that is the rarities in our library. We play from our physical library of over 60,000 materials, and our opera records line the entire wall of a radio studio alone. And the record we've selected for tonight is one such historical record, the first available recorded version of La Traviata at La Scala in 1956 with Maria Callas as Violetta, from the very kind of nondescript label Historical Recording Enterprises. You know, it really is just a bare bones white box with some text on it. La Traviata, being one of the main operas of the canon, of the operatic canon, everybody knows at least one or two tunes from La Traviata, including the overture. The overture myself I have a soft spot for because it was the first piece that I performed in concert in an ensemble with my sisters, which was a very special moment and one of my introductions to opera in general. But I digress. It's an opera that is well known, well loved, and well deserving of its place in the canon. So I'll keep it brief with our historical context tonight. But just to say that, you know, as I was saying last week, it seems like for all, so many of these major operas that are now kind of sacred within the canon, the story tends to be that they were a flop when they opened. And while La Traviata was not really a flop, there were jeers and kind of heckling from the audience on the night that it opened. It seems to be, the consensus from press clippings and kind of a historical review seems to be that the heckling was mostly directed at the lead soprano who was singing for Violetta, because the audience felt that at 38 years old, she was too old to convincingly play the role of a young woman dying of tuberculosis. It's a strange sentence to say, but, you know, tuberculosis has no age, especially not in that time. And to me, Violetta has always read as an older protagonist than those of many other operas. So it's interesting to see how something like that would hold up today. But in any case, the tenor also got heckled. And so for the rest of Verdi's life, particularly toward the beginning of La Traviata's life as a repertory opera, Verdi was very loath to allow performances unless he could vet the singers himself and feel that they were strong enough for the role, because what he said after that opening night was that, time will tell if the negative reception was due to the opera or due to the singers. I think time has told, but you know, one other thing that I think might have weighed against Verdi that night was that the French play that La Traviata was based on, La Dama Camelia, or The Lady of Camellias, the Italian translation of that play was playing right next door to La Scala that night. And so, it's like you're seeing the play, or kind of the musical version, I guess, would be the equivalent. It's a tough competition, really, but I think that Verdi, as time indeed has shown, has prevailed.
So again, as always, I'll give you the lineup for our opera and then move on into giving you our synopsis. You're listening again to a historical recording from 1956 at La Scala. You'll hear as Violetta Maria Callas, as Alfredo Gianni Raimondi, as Germont Ettore Bastianini, and as Flora Silvana Zanoli. You'll also hear the orchestra of La Scala conducted by Carlo Maria Giulini. Let's get now into our synopsis. Tonight, the synopsis we're reading is that of the English National Opera. Act One opens in Paris, where Violetta, a courtesan of renowned desire, is hosting a lavish party with the upper-class gentlemen of Paris and her fellow courtesans, all funded by her admiring patron, Baron Duffel. Whom I neglected to mention is here sung by Arturo Laporta. Amidst the champagne, she is introduced to a middle-class gentleman, Alfredo Germont, who has been in love with her for over a year, since, we learn, her illness began. Alfredo is pressured to make a toast in which Violetta joins him, urging everyone to enjoy the fleeting pleasures of life. As the guests retire to other rooms, Violetta suddenly grows ill. While left alone with Violetta, Alfredo protests his love, which she discourages at first, but then accepts in a sudden reversal. As dawn breaks, the gentlemen must all go home, and Violetta is left alone to contemplate the idea of having a true love for herself. Instead, she resolves to plunge herself headlong into the vortex of hollow pleasures that make up her existence. And on that cheerful note, we'll dive right into Act One of La Traviata, following its famous overture.

Morgen bereit haben.

Thank you.

Act One of Giuseppe Verdi's La Traviata, from a 1956 performance at La Scala, with Maria Callas as Violetta, Gianni Raimondi as Alfredo, Ettore Bastianini as Germont, Silvana Zanoli as Flora, and Arturo Laporta as Dufol. You're hearing the... It's unspecified which orchestra it is, but it is conducted by Carlo Maria Giulini. And we'll get now into the second act, after Violetta and Alfredo have encountered each other. Alfredo has confessed her love, and Violetta has sung an aria to the virtues of being free. Although, you know, if Alfredo's voice filtering in there is any sign to be beheld, that is about to change. As indeed it does in Act Two, a house in the country 3 months later, where Violetta and Alfredo are now living together in the idyllic countryside. When Alfredo learns from her servant, Anina, here sung by Luisa Mandelli, that Violetta has sold her possessions to support the life they lead, he returns to the city to raise the necessary funds. In his absence, Violetta receives an unexpected visit from Alfredo's father. He begs her to end the relationship, otherwise his daughter's marriage into a respectable family will be threatened. After a relentless breakdown of her character, Violetta agrees to sacrifice her love, despite it breaking her will to live. Germont leaves, and Violetta writes a farewell note to Alfredo. She will return to the city in Dufol's patronage. That's the baron that would like her favor. Alfredo returns, and Violetta arranges for him to be given the note after she has gone. When he reads it, he refuses the consolation of his father, who has been watching from nearby, and rushes back to the city to avenge himself. That night, at a party in Paris, again that same night, a party is in progress, enlivened by a mask of I suppose it is of its time. As I mentioned, we are reading the synopsis from the English National Opera, enlivened by a mask of gypsy-style dancers and bullfighters. Alfredo appears alone and witnesses Violetta on the arm of Dufol. The two men play an aggressive round of cards, which Alfredo wins. When she has an opportunity, Violetta speaks to Alfredo alone and begs him to leave and avoid a deadly fight with Dufol. Pressed by Alfredo, she maintains her promise to Alfredo's father and tells Alfredo that she loves Dufol. In a fury, Alfredo summons the guests to witness the repayments of his debts as he flings his winnings at her. Germont enters in time to witness his son's outburst and shames him. Alfredo must leave the party and Violetta. And that is the synopsis for Act Two of Verdi's La Traviata, which we'll hear now.

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1: Siete e giovine.

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the second part of Act 2 of La Traviata. On this recording, it's referred to as Act 3, as it sometimes historically was. Sometimes, particularly in older performances, La Traviata was performed as four acts, despite it just having an exceedingly long second act with two scenes, and this is one such recording. You hear Flora's party and Alfredo and Valeria's countryside home in the same act, whereas you hear him in different acts in this recording, even though the story remains the same. You're hearing a 1956 recording at La Scala with Maria Callas as Violeta, as Alfredo, Gianni Raimondi, as Germont, Ettore Bastianini, as Flora, Silvana Zanoli, as Dufol, Arturo Laporta, as Anina, Luisa Mandelli, as Gastone, Giuseppe Sampieri, as the Marquis, Dario Caselli, as Giuseppe, Franco Ricciardi, and as the messenger, Carlo Forti. And you will hear as well as Dr. Grenville, Silvio Maionica. You are also hearing an unspecified orchestra, but the conductor is Carlo Maria Giulini. We'll get now into the third, or I guess in this version, fourth and final act of La Traviata, where we have seen Alfredo really insult Violeta at a party, kind of, you know, she has left him after his father has asked her to do so because her reputation precedes her, and Alfredo's father, Germont, would prefer that his daughter is able to marry well, which he cannot, she is at risk of not doing if word gets out that Violeta, a renowned courtesan, is with the daughter's brother, Alfredo. Violeta, in an act of love, knowing that Alfredo cares deeply for his family, agrees to leave him and goes back to the patronage of her old suitor. But Alfredo, who does not know about the conversation his father had with her, takes that as a personal slight and insults her very publicly in front of an entire party. And that's where we are before Act 3 in Violeta's bedroom a few months later. The doctor tells the servant, Anina, that her mistress will soon die. Violeta instructs Anina to give what little money they have left to the poor, and rereads a letter from Germont telling her that Alfredo now knows of her sacrifice and is returning to beg her forgiveness. She believes it is now too late for a reunion with Alfredo. She bids farewell to all her hopes and prays to be released from the suffering. The sounds of a carnival in the street summon false hopes of Alfredo's return. Then, to her astonishment, Alfredo returns to hold his beloved. Germont arrives to give his blessing, full of remorse at the pain he has caused. But it is too late, and Violeta dies. Universally acknowledged to be from tuberculosis. So we'll get now into the third and final act of La Traviata on this Saturday evening, soon to be early a.m. hours on Sunday. 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I'm your host, Ale Diaz-Pizarro. Happy to be with you on this evening. Let's get into the final act.

disfida e bel luogo. 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

मैं

That was the conclusion of Verdi's La Traviata, in which you heard Maria Callas as Violetta Valery. You also heard as Alfredo Gianni Raimondi, as Germont Ettore Bastianini, as Flora Silvana Sanoli, as Dufol Arturo Laporta, as the Doctor Silvio Maionica, as Anina Luisa Mandelli. And you also heard conductor Carlo Maria Giulini leading an unspecified orchestra in this historic recording from La Scala in 1956. That brings us to the end of tonight's program. Thank you for tuning in on this Saturday evening, this rainy Saturday evening. I've been your host, Ale Diaz Pizarro. It's been a pleasure to be live with you in the studio this evening. And with the few minutes we have left in our program, while it's not necessarily opera, I thought we might listen to the very first record I played this evening for our fundraising segment. That was the great Paul Robeson, drawn here from a personal collection of his son and produced under his direct supervision. I thought we could hear a few cuts from this record. We'll hear Prayer and Death from Mussorgsky's Boris Godunov. Earlier this evening we heard from Mozart's The Magic Flute, but we'll hear Robeson take on Mussorgsky, just because I find it hard to believe that anyone could object to singing Paul Robeson sing, but also because I don't think this is a record that has frequently made the rounds on this program or on the station, and I'm always more than glad to give Paul Robeson his due. So we'll end with a couple of pieces performed by Paul Robeson. Thank you for tuning in this evening, and have a wonderful rest of your weekend.

0: white, the forces, but Nelly say it's for my day ones, niggas and A1s type shit. Raise a light like every day, pray worship, pour a toast for the guys in the moments. Keep it real, living lies, I'm all here all the time. This shit hit to the time, still on the grind. Hustle all on my mind, nigga stuck on the grind. He did a bid, took his time to the chin, no lie giving. That's my nigga, fuck's missing. I'm cut different, she fuck different, the grits mixing. I'm still drifting, waking up to the birds, boys are popping, moving birds, so we can keep living. Nowadays it makes sense if the shit add up. My nigga Richard with the fire on the block, that's us. Driveway match us.
1: This a toast to real things, honest shit. And to finish your toast.
2: Nigga, you even did it already. Fuck it.
1: You had something to say.

0: And all that other bullshit never add up with the litmus. Yeah.
1: You had something to say.
2: I ain't got shit to say now. You done said everything. Hold up, bitch. You gonna toast me? Toast. To niggas.
1: The black woman. And Flossy Who's Record Shop. That's it.
2: We need a record shop. We should do that.
1: We should make a record shop.

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All I see is fake love, smiles, and overbites. 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Ricky had a deuce, two shoddy pumps with a baby 9. Busta had the rhymes, Puffy had the shine. Both thugs had more thugs, but that was the shit that made me rhyme. What's up? What's on your mind? Hold up, I'm feeling fine. Lokes got me blind, thugging like I'm Eazy-E up in his prime. Another young nigga with an attitude. I guess that's why the crackers kept me after school. Roaches on the wall, roaches on the dresser. Everybody had roaches, but our roaches ain't respect us. On the park bench playing checkers, sipping nectar. Jabot jeans with hologram straps and reflectors. We had cookouts and dirt bikes and dice games and fist fights and fish fries and shootouts. Like one sig with two rounds and one clip. Left two down as four kids, but one lived. Left three dead, but one split. That one missed, that one snitch. That's everyday shit, shit. We used to that. Add it up, do the math with your stupid ass. Don't view me as no conscious cat. This ain't no conscious rap. Fuck the conscious crap. Mac can push your conscious back. I do this for my culture. Penny nickels in the sofa. Mommy watching Oprah. Daddy in the kitchen whipping soda. Connecting Sosa. Spanish chick Viola. 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
1: 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I'm in the recliner, trace like eyeliner. Then I escape like MacGyver. Bank robbers, bang 38s to taste cobbler. And lay up with a case of vodka. We get cake and prosper. Ate steak and lobster to Frank Sinatra. Air you out, leave your face imposter. 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Beige fox, 88 clocks. 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

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She ain't black, man, she Cuban, I'm over the plug. 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Last name Giles, but run it like the Felix brothers. Wanna bet? Then let's deal, it gets real. Over that juice, I play bishop and press.

Thank you for keeping it locked to WKCR. You are still listening to Notes from the Underground, and I hope you've been enjoying the show so far. We've heard a lot of great music today. We just heard Me Killa featuring Shy Boogs by Cameron. That was actually off of one of his more recent projects. Before that, we heard Wit It by Danny Brown, Pouches of Tuna featuring Rock Marciano by Action Bronson. 92411 again by Action Bronson. Suddenly by ASAP Rocky. Unbelievable by the Notorious B.I.G. 1080p by Makami. Nyx by Freddie Gibbs and Madlif. And we kicked it off with Richard Pryor by Pink Sifu and Fly Anakin. They have a new project coming out very soon, so definitely check them out and check that song out. They also have a super dope video for that song out on YouTube. Again, it's called Richard Pryor by Pink Sifu and Fly Anakin. Coming up, we have a bunch of great music. We're going to take a dip into some kind of older school stuff. We're going to hear a bunch of Wu-Tang. We're going to kick it off with Tears. We're going to hear Guillotine. We're going to hear some RZA solo work and some stuff off Raekwon's Only Built for Cuban Links. Then we're also going to play some Diggable Planets, which I'm super excited for. Some older Eminem. Then we're going to end it just with a wild mix of songs. Some Kanye, of course. Some Clips. And some Young Jeezy, who I haven't heard from in a while. I wonder what Young Jeezy is up to now. But yeah, thanks for keeping it tuned to WKCR. You are listening to Notes from the Underground. Feel free to write in if you have any suggestions or if you've been listening to the show lately and think anything could operate a little better, because obviously we're still getting used to the virtual thing with new students coming back on campus and all that. Keep it locked to WKCR. We've got a lot of great music left for y'all tonight. It's Gucci, man.

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0: 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Hey.
1: 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Don't touch my carriage, please. This is my car.
2: Yeah.
1: Please don't. You can have it back. You cannot give me a ticket. I'm a lord.
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3: 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And right now, we are listening to the instrumental for Palace by Clams Casino. Before that, we heard No Hesitation by Step Brothers featuring Styles P. Then we heard We Got It for Cheap by Clips, Diary of a Broke Nigga by J-Rock, 313 by Eminem, Blow My High, Members Only by Kendrick Lamar, It Ain't Hard to Tell by Nas, Black Ego by Digable Planet, Sunscreen by Amani and King Vision Ultra, Ice Cream by Raekwon, B-I-B-L-E by RZA, Guillotine Swords, also by Raekwon, and then Tears by the whole Wu-Tang Clan. Thanks for keeping it locked. I hope you've enjoyed the show. We've got a couple more songs, and we're gonna end you with some Kanye. So keep it locked. Thanks for tuning in. We'll see you next week.

You said he never saw this coming, well, you're not alone. $1 million renovations to a happy home. 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

0: Drop some shit like that. 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Whoop him at the school just to show I got class. Three stacks.
1: 30 hours.
0: Just right after that. Check it out, this the bonus track, this the bonus.
1: 30 hours.

Hey, let them all right. 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To my brother Yassin, hold down in Africa. Hey. To my family, thank you for holding me down. The media be at me like, that's Gabe calling. Yo, Gabe. I'm just doing an ad-lib track right now. What's up?

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That was just Saturday Night Out at the Opera, and we're transitioning to our Latin hip-hop show tonight, Sonidos de la Calle. My name is Jacob, and I'll be your host tonight until Notes from Underground begins in just a bit. But for now, we are going to be taking a listen to Bad Bunny at the request of my dad, who heard some Bad Bunny on WKCR a couple weeks ago and started listening to it and wanted me to do a show on him. So anyway, we're going to take a deep dive into Bad Bunny, starting off with his first album tonight. This one's called Por Siempre, and the first track is Ni Bien Ni Mal. Enjoy, disfruta.

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This is Sonido de la Calle, and I'm your host, Jacob.

This is La Santa by Bad Bunny with Daddy Yankee off of Bad Bunny's 2020 album. Y'all go looking at all that down there. 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My name is Jacob, and this is Sonido de la Calle, which is our Saturday night, I guess Sunday morning as well, Latin hip-hop show. And tonight we're listening to Bad Bunny. We listened to his first album, Por Siempre, as well as his collab album with J Balvin, Oasis. And this is his latest album. Well, actually, no, this is not his latest album. This is his second album, Yo Hago Lo Que Me Da La Gana, which won a Grammy Award, I believe, for best Latin album or best Latino Urbano album. Anyway, it was a Grammy Award winning album, amazing album, and probably his like breakthrough album. Of course, his album that he released this year, Un Verano Sin Ti, which I believe was released in April or May of this year, was named the number one biggest album of the year worldwide and in the US. So Bad Bunny has now broken through, become mainstream, even in the US with his Spanish music. But anyway, we love Bad Bunny at WKCR, and we're going to be playing him until 2 a.m. when Dylan is going to come in and start Notes from Underground. I have a special announcement tonight because, as our most dedicated listeners already know, WKCR is currently running our December 2022 merch campaign with just two more days of the collection being available on our website. So if you were to head to WKCR.org, you would see our merch page with a listing and a pamphlet of our six new, brand new items, which consist of a Phil Schapp magnet, which is basically a car magnet that says Phil lives on WKCR, which he still does, and we have a very dedicated Phil Schapp fan base. We also have a beanie hat with a vintage WKCR logo. We have a black tote bag. We have a WKCR t-shirt that says 89.9 FM all on it. We have a blue crew neck sweatshirt. And of course, we have a black hoodie that spells out WKCR. And I just wanted to say that some of these items might seem a little bit more on the expensive side, but that's because we have to mark up each of these items in order to fundraise. And so every item that you purchase, a bit of that sale, the proceeds all go to WKCR. All the proceeds from the sales, all the profits, WKCR is not profiting. 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But anyways, back to Bad Bunny, back to Yo Hago Lo Que Me Da La Gana. This one is Vete. Enjoy.

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My name is Ale Diaz Pizarro, and this is a pre-recorded show originally set to air in the AM of August 6th, 2023. We're starting off with the Matthew Shipp Trio's 2014 recording, To Duke. We'll hear Matthew Shipp on the piano, Michael Bizio on the double bass, and Whit Dickey on the drums. We'll start with the Matthew Shipp original, Prelude to Duke, before we move into the classic In a Sentimental Mood. This was recorded June 10th of 2014 at Lowfish Studio in New York.

You heard Take the A Train, originally a Billy Strayhorn tune. I Got It Bad and That Ain't Good, Ellington. Satin Doll, Duke Ellington and Billy Strayhorn, In a Sentimental Mood. That's, of course, Ellington. This is all from the 2015 record To Duke with the Matthew Shipp Trio. Matthew Shipp on the piano, Michael Bizio on the double bass, and Whit Dickey on the drums, recorded June of 2014 at Lowfish Studio in New York. We'll keep it going with this record. Next up, we'll hear Mood Indigo. Of course, that's Duke Ellington and Barney Bigard.

The Matthew Shipp Trio and their 2015 tribute record to Duke Ellington, aptly titled To Duke. You just heard Solitude, an Ellington tune, Sparks, a Matthew Shipp original, Prelude to a Kiss, that of course is again Ellington, Tone Poem for Duke and Dickie Duke, both of those Matthew Shipp originals. You heard Matthew Shipp on the piano, Michael Bizio on the double bass, Whit Dickey on the drums. In this album, which was recorded June 10th of 2014 at Lowfish Studio in New York. 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My name is Ale Diaz-Pizarro, and this is a pre-recorded show originally set to air in the early morning of August 6th, 2023. Next up, we'll hear Honest John with the record International Breakthrough. This, I believe, is a Norwegian ensemble. You'll hear Ole Henrik Moe on the violin, Kim Johansen on the guitar and the guitar banjo, Ola Hoyer on the double bass, Eric Nylander on the drums, the drum machine, that's a Roland TR-77, and you'll hear Klaus Ellerhusen Holm on the alto sax and the clarinet. We'll start with their track, Fredag, and this is from, like I mentioned, the 2016 record International Breakthrough, recorded live at the National Jazz Scene Victoria in Oslo on August of 2015 and May of 2016. Like I said, here's the track Fredag.

You heard Terstag by Honest John from their 2016 Clean Feed record International Breakthrough. Before that, you heard Zanut, Monkey Town, and Freydag. You've been hearing Ole Henrik Moe on the violin, Kim Johansson on the guitar and the guitar banjo, Ola Hoyer on the double bass, Eric Nylander on the drums and the Roland TR-77 drum machine, and Klaus Ehlerhusenholm on the alto sax and clarinet. We'll keep listening to this recording. Up next is The Fog of Rosenborg.

Russell, or Rusley as a matter of fact, not sure how the pronunciation goes, but that's Russle. Before that, you heard Lange Toner, Dutch Jam, and The Fog of Rosenborg, all of these performed by the group Honest John in their 2016 recording International Breakthrough, released on Clean Feed. You heard Ole Henrik Moe on the violin, Kim Johannesson on the guitar and the guitar banjo, Ola Hoyer on the double bass, Erik Nylander on the drums and the Roland TR-77 drum machine, and Klaus Ellerhusen Holm on the alto sax and the clarinet. You're listening to Jazz Till Dawn. My name is Ale Diaz-Pizarro, and this is a pre-recorded broadcast. Next up, we'll round out our last 15 minutes or so with a few tracks off of Odessa, a musical walk through a legendary city, by the solo pianist Vadim Neselovsky. We'll start with the intro to Odessa Railway Station and then hear Odessa Railway Station, the track proper.

0: That was Winter in Odessa, preceded by Odessa Railway Station, and the intro to that track by solo jazz pianist Vadim Nesilovsky from the 2022 recording Odessa, A Musical Walk Through a Legendary City. You've been listening to Jazz Till Dawn on WKCR FM New York and WKCR HD. This has been a pre-recorded show. My name is Ale Diaz Pizarro. And we'll move on now into the rest of our programming for the day. Thank you so much for tuning in and hope you enjoyed.
1: 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My name is Sam Seliger, and welcome to this pre-recorded episode of Field Trip, scheduled to air on Sunday, July 3rd at 6 a.m. We'll begin today's show playing from a compilation titled Even Shit Sunsets Look Pretty in Retrospect. It's released by the boutique record label Difficult Art and Music, certainly a fit for our new music department here, which describes itself as a boutique record label specializing in short-run, research-oriented art objects and focusing on all manner of experimental and challenging composition. This compilation includes tracks from the first six releases on Difficult Art and Music, along with one new track from the upcoming seventh release, which is called Postpartum by Kind Cadaver. Begins with the first track by Nobuka, which is called Miniature O2.

0: solitary man prays for favor, for the mercy of the Lord, though sad at heart, he must needs stir with his hands for a weary while the icy sea across the watery woes, must journey the paths of exile. Settled in truth is fate. So spoke the wanderer, mindful of hardships, of cruel slaughters, of the fall of kinsmen. Often I must bewail my sorrows in my loneliness at the dawn of each day. There is none of living men now to whom I dare speak my heart openly. I know for a truth that it is a noble custom for a man to bind fast the thoughts of his heart, to treasure his brooding. Let him think that he is.
1: Men live on the mood
0: of his grace, nor does the fear for their turn. 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
1: men now,
0: at the fetter, when it's years gone by, the darkness.

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1: Seabirds bathing, spreading their feathers. 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

What?

To be very clear.

What?

That was BD Cannon Hicknell with 48 from the record Brexshitting. This is included on the compilation from Difficult Art and Music of tracks from their first six releases. This just recently came out in June of this current year. 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Up next, we have Warren Kananen Rasmussen. This is from the same compilation that we have been hearing, with Martas Tema.

That was Nobica with Miniature 17, final track on the Difficult Art and Music compilation, which title I cannot read because it is now daytime radio hours. Before it, we heard Ranby Prison by Distant Animals and Det Tager Over Marta by Warren Kanninen Rasmussen. As we continue now in today's field trip, I've got another new recording. This is called Music from the Metro Station by Gustav Glowinski. It was released online in November of last year. The first song is called La Riviere.

0: Good morning, New York City. My name is Sarah, and you are listening to the Amazing Grace Gospel Show here at WKCR FM New York, which is 89.9 on your dials, or WKCR HD at WKCR.org around the world. It's 8 o'clock in the morning here in New York City. For me, it is Saturday, February 11th, so I'm pre-recording this, but for all of you, it's February 12th. And unfortunately, that means I cannot accept any requests today. But I'll be back next week to answer all of your calls and talk to you all. We're going to start off the show today with my favorite, James Cleveland. This is off the I Stood on the Banks of the Jordan album, which was recorded with the Angelic Choir, so very lovely album. We're going to start off with the song I Stood on the Banks of the Jordan. I hope you all enjoy.
1: I had to stand one day and watch mother go home. 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

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Can I get a witness? When I got up, I had the activity of believing.

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That was God is Standing By by James Cleveland. And up next, we're going to listen to the Blind Boys of Alabama. This is off of their Spirit of the Century album. This is Run On for a Long Time.

That was The Last Time by the Blind Boys of Alabama. Up next, we're going to listen to some Marianne Williams. This is off her album Standing Here, Wondering Which Way to Go, and we will begin with a song, He Ain't Heavy, He's My Brother. Hope you're enjoying the show.

That was make. Oh, actually, that was Turn, Turn, Turn by Marianne Williams. Love the message of that song. All right, that's enough Marianne Williams for today. So we're going to move on to the Abyssinian Baptist Choir. This is the Shaking the Rafters album. And let's start off with You've Got to Bear the Consequence. Here we go.

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This is our Amazing Grace Gospel Show. My name is Sarah, and for me it's currently Saturday, February 11th, which means I am pre-recording this. So therefore, if you tried to call in earlier, unfortunately I was not around to pick up the phone. But I hope you're enjoying the show nonetheless. Right now we are listening to the Abyssinian Baptist Choir. We're about to listen to He Stays in My Room, followed by Sweet Jesus. Hope you all are enjoying.

many of you have ever been sick in here? I want you to raise your hand. Yeah. Did the doctor ever give any of you up in here? But all you got to do is keep faith, and he'll come in your room.

I know we have tried a whole lot of things. Yeah. Some of us have gone here and yonder trying to find help. But I would like to recommend to you Jesus. Yeah. Yeah. He won't never leave you. He'll always be in your room. Oh, Lord. Yes, he will. I took him in the partnership long time ago. He told me I'll be with you when the world is against you.

That was the Abyssinian Baptist Choir. I hope you guys enjoyed them. Up next, we're going to listen to Sister Rosetta Tharpe. This is off her Gospel Train album. We are going to first listen to her song, Jericho.

just about the break of day.

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Oh, holy child of Bethlehem, descend to us, we pray.

That was Precious Memories by Sister Rosetta Tharpe. Love this album. Once again, that was the Gospel Train album. And we're going to switch over now to the Pilgrim Travelers. This is off of their album, Better Than That. Let's begin with Leaning on the Everlasting Arms. Hope you're enjoying.

0: That was the Pilgrim Travelers off their album Better Than That. Love that album. We're going to close off the show today with the Amazing Grace live album by Aretha Franklin. So let's start off with Mary, Don't You Weep. Yeah.
1: There's Aretha Franklin.

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We're gonna review the story of two sisters.

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And Jesus said, call my name, because I'll be there.

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This is a pre-recorded show, and we cannot currently be reached at our in-studio phone number. That was Moonshiner by Peter Rowan that you just heard, by the way. I'd like to start today's show off with a selection of new tunes, just, you know, to show you what's going on in contemporary bluegrass. First, we've got a couple tunes from Bella White. She's a singer and songwriter from Canada. These are from her debut album that came out late last year. She's only 20 years old, so this stuff is very, very impressive. We'll start with Do You Think About Me At All?

That was Precious Memories by Sister Rosetta Tharpe. Love this album. Once again, that was the Gospel Train album. And we're going to switch over to Rollers. This is off of their album, Better Than That. Let's begin with Leaning on the Everlasting Arms. Hope you're enjoying.

0: That was the Pilgrim Travelers off their album Better Than That. Love that album. We're going to close off the show today with the Amazing Grace live album by Aretha Franklin. So let's start off with Mary, Don't You Weep. Yeah.
1: Miss Aretha Franklin.

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And Jesus said, call my name, because I'll be there.

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My name is Sam Seliger. It's so good to be back here with you on this lovely Sunday morning hosting the Moonshine Show. It's been such a long time, and boy, I am really glad to be back. And we've got a special occasion of sorts that is my reason for being here. And that special occasion is our summer fundraising drive. That's right. We are back again to ask for your help in staying on the air and keeping our operations going. I know that all of you know just how important what we do at WKCR is. In fact, you can probably attest to it a lot better than any of us can as a listener. And we rely entirely on listener donations. We are not supported by Columbia. We don't have any corporate sponsors. We don't have any federal grants, nothing like that. Every single dollar that goes to paying for our transmitter, that goes to paying for our equipment, that goes to paying to repair any problems that we have, that go for paying for our professional staff to help manage our equipment and our broadcast and our paperwork, all of those things have to be paid for from donations. And it's one of the reasons why WKCR has a budget that is simply unlike other college radio stations. You know that what we do here on the air is different from other student-run radio programming. And we're very, very proud of that fact. But it requires your help to keep it that way. If you'd like to make a donation, and we'd greatly appreciate it, the number to call is 212-851-2699. Once again, that number, 212-851-2699. You can call in. We've got student volunteers standing by now to take your donations. Again, we'd greatly, greatly appreciate it. Every single dollar that you donate goes directly to us. None of it goes to any processing or goes to Columbia or other institutions like that. You can also make a donation by going online, going to our website, and hitting the Donate to WKCR button. That will take you to a portal that is through Columbia's website, although we can assure you that every dollar still goes to us. But we'd appreciate it the most if you're able to donate over the phone. You can

make a donation by credit card or by check slash money order. We really appreciate all the support. But once again, that number is 212-851-2699. It's such joy to be able to bring you this bluegrass music on the radio. And I know that everyone values the tradition of bluegrass music here on WKCR. And it's important that we all do our part to keep that alive and show how much we value it. So every dollar that you give and every dollar that you can spare makes a difference, even as small as $1 or $2. And of course, there's no saying how much a large donation could make a difference. One more time, that number is 212-851-2699 if you want to make a donation. Let's get back to the bluegrass music now. We'll go to Kenny Baker from his 1977 record, Frost on the Pumpkin. His backing band, and it's a great one, is Joe Stewart on the guitar with Bob Black, Sam Bush, Randy Davis, and Blaine Sprouse doing some great instrumental bluegrass music. Let's go with the Cheyenne Breakdown.

Have you got anything to say? Joe looked at the judge and the jury. He said, bow down your head in prayer. He crossed up his legs and then he winked one eye and went sailing off through the air. And ain't that faith?

That was the great Kentucky Colonels, the band of Roland White, Clarence White, Billy Ray Latham, and Roger Bush. They were doing the old classic Brakeman's Blues. It's included on the 2008 compilation, or 1991 compilation, I'm sorry, Long Journey Home. Recordings taken from the 1964 Newport Folk Festival. Before that, we heard Doyle Lawson and Quicksilver from their mid-1980s record on Sugar Hill Records, Once and For Always, with the old Bill Monroe tune, Come Back to Me in My Dreams. We also heard Doc and Merle Watson doing their standard Travelin' Man. It's on the record Ballads from Deep Gap, 1972, on Vanguard Records. Once again, you're listening to the Moonshine Show here on WKCR, and this is our summer fundraising drive. You can call us at 212-851-2699 to make a donation and help keep us on the air. We greatly appreciate the support. We've got student volunteers standing by now, and I'd really love to see your calls rolling on in. So please give a call, find out whatever money you're able to spare to help keep us on the air. Once again, that number is 212-851-2699. We'll go now to the Nashville Bluegrass Band from 1986 on Rounder Records. At this point, the band included Alan O'Brien, Pat Enright, Mike Compton, Mark Henry, and Stuart Duncan. They, on this one, are doing I Closed My Heart's Door.

0: mother's tune, right?
1: Uh-huh.
0: And the name of that was, again, what?
1: No, no, this was a John Greer.
0: Oh, that's John Greer's tune.
1: That's his tune. My mother's was that jig.
0: Yeah. What was the name of this one?
1: Well, now, he called it that day in time. I said, what was that, John? What was your plan? Oh, I said, some kind of a two-step. And that's all I ever got out of it. He just said, some kind of a two-step.
0: Sort of John.

That was the Yonder Mountain String Band with Troubled Mind from their record, self-titled record, released back in 2006. Before that, we heard the Shenandoah Valley Quartet with Jim Eanes doing their version of the classic I'll Be No Stranger There. We also heard Hobart Smith from his great 1963 compilation on the Smithsonian Folkway Records doing John Greer's Two-Step. And we heard Lori Lewis from her record Lori Lewis and Her Bluegrass Pals doing the Wood Thrush's Song. I'd like to say thank you to a couple of generous donors who contributed to help keep our programming on the air. I'd like to thank Joel from New York and Kenneth from Arkansas. Again, we really appreciate everything that you're able to do. You know, we really could not do any of this wonderful programming without you, and we are just so grateful. Again, the number you can call is 212-851-2699, 212-851-2699. We've got student volunteers standing by to take your calls. Let's keep going with the music now. We're going to go into a set of some primarily instrumental tunes, starting with the great Butch Robbins from his 1978 classic, Fragments of My Imagination, featuring Jim Brock, Curtis Birch, Sam Bush, Bela Fleck, John Cowan, and John Kaparakis. This is a Newgrass revival tune. Makes sense given the personnel on the record. It's called I'm Going Away.

That was, of course, Jimmy Martin with The Sunny Side of the Mountain. Before that, we heard the Johnson Mountain Boys from their Rounder Records debut back in 1982 with Just Another Broken Heart. We also heard from Wyatt Ellis, the young bluegrass mandolin prodigy, off his debut record, Happy Valley, which came out back in late 2024, with Johnson Mountain Blues. And Wyatt has been mentored by the likes of Sierra Hull and Marty Stewart. Great to get to play him on this station for the first time. And then before that, we heard the Banjo Trio record from Tony Trischka, Bill Keith, and Bela Fleck, Fiddle Tunes for Banjo, doing Black Mountain Rag. 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My name is Sam Selger. It's so good to be here with you here on this Sunday morning, bringing you some great bluegrass tunes. And of course, trying my best to help keep this beautiful, lovely station on the air. That's right, it is fundraising week. And I know that you all know just how important what we do here on the station is. We've been bringing you bluegrass music every Sunday morning for over 60 years, and I don't intend for that to change anytime soon. But in order for us to keep doing that, we need your support. As I said earlier, everything we do here on the station is funded by you, the listeners. We don't have any corporate sponsors. We don't have any grants. We don't have any institutional support. Every single dollar in our budget, which, as I've mentioned as well, really does not have any equal in the world of college radio. It all comes from you, and that's why we need to be here on the air so frequently asking for your support. It really does make a difference. And, you know, a donation as small as just a couple of dollars can go to buying something like a new needle for our record players. As you can imagine, we wear through

the many significant maintenance costs that we have. You know, our budget is large, and it's required in order to keep doing just all the things that we do every day. But that doesn't cover any of the things that we need to improve or replace, or any of the work that we have to do to stay operational, you know, to replace major things when they break, to upgrade our boards, or, you know, to better integrate computers into our system. Those are all things that we just can't do at this point because we're so focused on just staying alive. So every dollar that you give us contributes to covering those basic operations so we can go out there and focus on moving into the future. The number to call to make a donation is 212-851-2699. Once again, 212-851-2699. 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We've got student volunteers standing by waiting to take your calls. 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That way we can keep track of them in real time and use it for our reporting. So we're going to go back to the music. Once again, that number to call is 212-851-2699, 212-851-2699. Now we're going to head back to the music. We'll go to some Hazel Dickens from her 1987 record on Rounder. It's hard to tell the singer from the song. Here's an original composition of Hazel's called You'll Get No More of Me.

That was the Bluegrass Album Band from Volume 2, 1982, with One Tear, the Osborne Brothers tune. Tony Rice, of course, singing lead vocal there with J.D. Crow, Doyle Lawson, Bobby Hicks, and Todd Phillips. Before that, we heard from Bruce Mulsky on his 2006 record, Soon Be Time, with the fiddle tune George Bell. We also heard The Country Gentleman with a 1973 cover of the great John Prine classic Paradise. And we heard John Cohen with the Dustbusters doing Two Soldiers. Once again, you're listening to The Moonshine Show here on WKCR. We're so grateful for all the support that we've gotten so far during this fundraising drive. We're really hoping we can continue to get some more donations. Once again, that number is 212-851-2699, 212-851-2699. We really appreciate every single dollar. It does make a difference. And we've got our student volunteers standing by waiting for your call. I was informed that a few minutes ago they started watching a movie, so maybe they're getting a little bit bored. I think they need some phone calls to keep them occupied. So any phone call, any donation that you are able to make, we appreciate it so much. One more time, that phone number is 212-851-2699. And now we'll go from an absolute bluegrass classic to a modern bluegrass classic. This is Billy Strings from his 2021 record, Renewal. And we'll hear This Old World.

That was the great Rhiannon Giddens with Justin Robinson from their 2025 record, What Did the Blackbird Say to the Crow? Fiddle and Banjo Music of North Carolina, with Goin' to Rally. Before that, we heard Raymond Thomas doing his version of The Soldier's Joy. That's from the great compilation record in the North American Traditions series, Fiddle Music of the Ozarks, Volume 2, specifically on the Springfield Plain. Before that, we heard Bill Harrell and his Virginians doing a take on the traditional wildwood flower blooming in the wildwood. And we heard Lester Flatt and Earl Scruggs with the Foggy Mountain Boys from the live broadcast Bluegrass Bonanza compilation. That's 1953 live broadcast recordings with their standard of the Salty Dog Blues. Once again, we're so grateful for all the donations that have been coming in. We really do appreciate it. We'd love to see them keep rolling in. This fundraising drive has been relatively successful so far, but, you know, there's always a whole lot more work to be done. We really want to keep up that good momentum. And, you know, I know how hard it is, and so we really do appreciate everything that's coming in. The number to give, to call, to give, is 212-851-2699, 212-851-2699. You know, we're always dealing with a lot of challenges here at the station. Of course, the home of technical difficulties, you would be just overwhelmed by the number of equipment problems and technical problems that we deal with on a weekly basis here. And we always do our best to deal with them as they come up. But, you know, the money for equipment and repairs makes a really big difference there. And the more that we have access to, the better we're able to take care of it. So every single dollar does make a difference. Once again, the number to call is 212-851-2699. Once again, that's 212-851-2699. We'll get back to the music now. Let's go to Reno and Smiley from the King Records compilation, Country Ballads. Here is Love Call Waltz.

The Stanley Brothers with Ralph's classic The Darkest Hour is just before dawn. That was from the record Sacred Songs from the Hills on Starday Records. Before that, we heard Hazel Dickens and Alice Girard with Coal Miner's Blues, and we heard The Good Old Persons with Walking the Floor Over You, that featuring lead vocal from Kathy Kallick. And the Dry Branch Fire Squad with Travel, Travel On, the old Leuven Brothers number. We're coming down to the end of this morning's Moonshine Show. We've got about 10 minutes left. Thank you so much for everyone who's made a donation so far. If you still want to do so, the number is 212-851-2699. Once again, 212-851-2699. We really appreciate every dollar that's come our way, and it does make a big difference. So if you haven't donated yet, I really hope you'll give some thought to making that contribution. And stick around, because at noon, we've got the Tennessee Border Show coming up with Ale, and you won't want to miss that. So stay right here on the original FM, WKCR FM New York, and WKCR HD. And we've still got 10 minutes left of the Moonshine Show, and we've got some great bluegrass classics coming your way. We'll go next to Blake and Rice. That's Tony Rice and Norman Blake from their 1978 duo album on Rounder Records. We'll hear their take on Charlie Munro's New River Train.

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I'm your host, Ale Diaz-Pizarro, and before we get started this afternoon, I want to take a moment to thank the listeners who made a generous contribution to WKCR and that last leg of the Moonshine Show with Sam Seliger. Thank you to Lisa from White Plains, to Jen and Eve from New Jersey, and to Michael from New York for making a gift to the station within the last few minutes. 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We do these on a semi-regular basis because we are an entirely listener-funded station. 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So, you know, what you're going to hear today is mostly all LP. 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Of course, KCR's American department, where you heard Moonshine Show, and when you're now hearing the Tennessee Border Show, is without peer on the New York City airwaves. 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A gift of any size helps. 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And it's thanks to listeners like you that we're able to keep bringing you the music that we love and that we love to share with you. 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

keep KCR on the air. Thank you so much to everyone who's already donated, to everyone who'll continue to donate throughout the day. And we'll jump right into some of country music, some of country music's greatest, with Patsy Cline. And once again, just in case you missed it, the number to call to make a contribution this afternoon is 212-851-2699. And now here's Patsy Cline with a song about how much monetary contributions might mean to her as well.

Tanya Tucker with The Baptism of Jesse Taylor from her breakout record, Would You Lay With Me in a Field of Stone. Before that, you heard Ray Price with Heartaches by the Number, later re-recording, I believe. And before that, you heard Linda Ronstadt with Different Drum with the Stone Ponies, Glenn Campbell with A Satisfied Mind, and we started off our set with Patsy Cline's I Love You Honey. Thank you to everyone who has called in over the past few minutes to make a donation to the station. I see June coming in with some names. Thank you to James from New York, Kent from New York, and Michael from New York for calling in with a donation to the station. 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We don't run advertisements. And what we play is determined not by what the market wants, but what we and you think is valuable. 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It's our 85th birthday this year. WKCR turns 85. That's almost as old as FM radio altogether. And so, you know, if you want to, our birthday's in October, but if you want to make an early birthday gift, the best way to do that is by calling in at 212-851-2699, where our student volunteers are ready to take your calls. This is, as I mentioned at the beginning of our show, this is our summer fundraiser. 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And so we do this every so often just to make sure that we have, you know, enough of a budget to keep broadcasting the music that you love and that we love to share with you. 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And I will turn it over to the great Lefty Frizzell with another song about, wanting some monetary contributions. Here's If You Got the Money, I've Got the Time. And if you've got the money, we've got people waiting to take your call at 212-851-2699. Thanks to everyone who's already donated. Here's Lefty.

We promised quite a ways back, and I've got to do this one because this is about my home state of Texas. And we promised the folks we'd do one because there's a little bit of everything in Texas.

0: Ray Price with a later in life re-recording of Crazy Arms, one of his biggest hits. Before that, you heard Waylon Jennings with Frisco Depot, Hank Snow with The Golden Rocket, Townes Van Zandt with Tecumseh Valley, Buck Owens and Susan Ray with Together Again, and we started off the set with Ernest Tubb. There's a little bit of Everything in Texas, one of his trademark Texas chauvinist songs. Thank you to everyone who called in over the last few minutes to donate. Peter from New Rochelle, Richard from Tulsa, Randall from Westbury, and I sure hope I'm reading this right, but Barry from New York. Thanks to everyone who has called in to donate. Today, yesterday, over the course of the morning, over the last few days on our website. 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We are not only one of the only radio stations in New York City to play country music, we are perhaps the only one to play non-commercial country music. I have a hard time to believe those Ray Price re-recordings could have been very commercially successful pretty much anywhere else. 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And WKCR itself, of course, has a tremendous legacy. 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And I'll let Ernest Tubb take it away with our message for our generous supporters and donors. Thanks a lot.
1: Older numbers, which makes us feel good, because actually it's good to know you still remember the old-timers and like to hear them once again. Here's one, though, that we got from one of our newer songs that kindly expresses our feelings to all you folks for coming out here to the Spanish Castle tonight. One call, thanks a lot, Leon.

0: George Jones with Plain Possum. Before that, you heard Buck Owens, Under Your Spell Again, from the record of the same name. The Statler Brothers with Bed of Roses. Loretta Lynn with You Ain't Woman Enough. And Ernest Tubb with Thanks a Lot. 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On the air at 89.9, online at WKCR.org, where you can also find our playlists. I'm your host, Ale Diaz-Pizarro, and I'm here with Sam Seliger, who you heard on the Moonshine Show. We're both in town this weekend for WKCR's summer fundraiser. Sam, you want to say hi?
1: Hi, everyone. It's so good to be here. You know, all of the work that we do here at WKCR is so important for the musical community, and it's such a pleasure and a privilege to get to be a part of this independent station that brings such a great diversity of music to the airwaves here and around the world, and, you know, cultivates the kind of care and interest among young people, and it's really a great place, and it produces so much in terms of what it puts on every day and what people are able to do for the world of music with what they learn here as well. And so when you contribute to WKCR, you know, you're contributing, yes, to what goes on the airwaves every day. And of course, that's the most important part, but you're also contributing to a culture of music learning and appreciation where people go on to start record labels and music venues and bands and management companies and other radio stations and websites and historical societies and archives. You know, all of these things are things that have come out of WKCR and will continue to come out of WKCR. And so that's part of what the indirect benefits are when you contribute to WKCR.
0: Thanks, Sam. That's beautifully put. And of course, you also contribute to keeping this music alive throughout the years. I did not know anything about country music when I first joined the station. And now I'm, you know, in a place where I can host a show like this. That's thanks to WKCR's extensive library, thanks to WKCR's culture of listening, of learning, and of sharing that music. And that's something we've been doing for 85 years. WKCR turns 85 this October. If you'd like to make an early birthday gift, since our station is completely listener-funded, the number to call to do so is 212-851-2699. All of the great things Sam mentioned about WKCR, what it contributes to New York, to the U.S., to the world, are things that are made possible thanks to listeners like you. 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

you know, what's more vintage than a good old-fashioned phone bank? 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I'm your host, Aledias Pizarro. 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

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And the beer I had for breakfast wasn't bad, so I had one more for dessert.

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I'd smoke my brain the night before on cigarettes and songs that I'd been picking. But I lit my first and watched a small kid cussing at a can that he was kicking.

You heard Jimmy Rogers with Blue Yodel number 5. Couldn't hear us, but Sam and I have been here in the studio discussing to what extent it's really yodeling and kind of the yodel in country music. So stay tuned perhaps for a future country music show on the history of country yodeling. Before that, you heard Emmylou Harris with Sisters Coming Home, a Willie Nelson tune. Charlie Pride with Just Between You and Me. Kris Kristofferson with Sunday Morning Coming Down. Waylon and Willie with Mamas Don't Let Your Babies Grow Up to Be Cowboys. And we kicked off the set with George Jones, A Good Year for the Roses. 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I'm your host, Ale Diaz-Pizarro, and I am joined in studio by Sam Seliger, as well as many other student programmers who are waiting to take your phone calls, because this weekend is our summer fundraiser. WKCR is an entirely listener-funded station. We receive no institutional support, we have no corporate sponsors, and we are not bound by what is commercially viable to play, which means that what you hear on air are the things that we know that you will value and the things that we think are worth sharing with you over the airwaves. That mission makes WKCR a historical outlier and kind of an odd duck in the best way. We are one of a kind, not just among college radio stations, but also among stations in general, along with being a historic New York City radio station for 85 years. That's right, we turn 85 in October. But our ability to do that, our ability to continue playing this music on air, particularly country, in one of the few places on the dial in the New York metro area where you'll hear Jimmy Rogers yodeling, we really rely on your support to keep making that happen. And so if you'd like to make a contribution, if you'd like to support WKCR, the best way to do so is by calling in at 212-851-2699. 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But the best way to do it is really by calling in at 212-851-2699. We're an entirely volunteer station, so all of your support really goes toward keeping the lights on, keeping the record needles on the turntables, keeping our collection of over 60,000 analog materials, LPs, cassettes, CDs, keeping that in workable playing condition so that we can continue to share the rare physical music that we have. And it really goes toward making sure that we can keep bringing you the music you love and the music we think is worth preserving. So if you agree, if you believe in WKCR's mission, if you're a frequent listener, the best way to support us is by calling in at 212-851-2699 with a gift of any size. You know, like $20 can help us buy a record needle. $50 can help us bolster our record collection. $100 can help us invest towards some new studio equipment. Our boards are older than most of our station staff by now, actually. We've had them for about 25 years, and we're completely student-run. So, you know, you can do the math, as we wish we didn't have to, but we do. But really, the best way to support us, to make sure that with all of the things that make WKCR the very special station that it is, the best way to make sure that we can stay on the air for another 85 years to come is by calling in at 212-851-2699. We are so grateful for the support of everyone who has called in this morning, this afternoon, over the last several days. And if you'd like to join that list and to support the station, the number to call is 212-851-2699. We're so grateful for your support. And we feel very fortunate to be able to share this wonderful music with you. We'll go back now to Emmylou Harris, Blue Kentucky Girl, and keep on playing some great country music from there. Thanks again for all your support. Again, the number is 212-851-2699. Here is Emmylou Harris.

Clandestine. Buddy Spiker. And now Mr. Johnny Gimble.

it was the perfect country and western song. I wrote him back a letter and I told him it was not the perfect country and western song because he hadn't said anything at all about mama or trains or trucks or prison or getting drunk. Well, he sat down and wrote another verse to the song and he sent it to me, and after reading it, I realized that my friend had written the perfect country and western song, and I felt obliged to include it on this album. The last verse goes like this here.

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1: You Never Even Called Me By Your Name. Before that was Rye Cooter doing a version of How Can a Poor Boy Stand These Times and Live. And we also heard Guy Clark with his classic Desperados, Waiting for a Train. You've been listening to the Tennessee Border Show here on the original FM, WKCR, and we've been so grateful for all the donations that have been rolling in. It's really good to see all of the support, and we've been really, really glad for how successful this fund drive has been. And we still got a few hours left, so there is still time to make your donation, but that time is running out. We're not going all day. And we've still got a few minutes left and a few hours left before time runs out. So you can give us a call. Ali, what's that phone number?
0: That's 212-851-2699. That's the number to call to make a contribution to our summer fundraiser, the summer of our 85th birthday, which is not till October. But of course, we've never been one to turn down early gifts, and so you can call in at 212-851-2699. 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Once again, the number is 212-851-2699. 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We've got a few more minutes before we turn it over to the excellent folks from Labeled. So we'll start off with a couple short tunes. You'll hear the Leuven Brothers, The Great Atomic Power. I can guarantee you, you're not hearing the Leuven Brothers anywhere else on most airwaves, let alone in New York City. That's one thing WKCR brings to you. And after that, we'll round out our show with Lefty Frizzell. Thanks so much for tuning in this afternoon. I'm your host, Ale Diaz-Pizarro. This is WKCR FM New York and WKCR HD. And the number to call to show your support in the last few hours of our summer fundraiser is 212-851-2699.

New York City 2015, a city founded on experimentation and raw energy, is being enveloped by gentrification. Downtown Manhattan, home to the bohemian spirit that built this city's monumental art scene, is slowly being eviscerated by high rents and corporate creep. The scene is moving to Brooklyn, first Williamsburg, which then itself succumbs to the gentrification club, and then on to Bushwick and the like, where artists are congregating in more experimental spaces. In the music business, 2015 represented a titanic shift. For the first time ever, sales of digital surpassed that of physical music. Digital bits were flying around the ether, populating people's ears. The long playing album, the LP, was giving way to sound bites, and things would never be the same. Young Billy Oxtick, trumpeter, an Illinois transplant.

man to New York City who dropped out of NYU's jazz studies program at the behest of a classmate who had joined the anti-ballist band. Oxtick had fallen into the realm and under the spell of the burgeoning Daptone Records crew. Much to his parents' amazement, Oxtick, at the tender age of 20, joined Daptone's Charles Bradley on tour, and he never looked back. Bradley, the screaming eagle of soul, was so struck by the greatness of James Brown that he performed as a JB impersonator called Black Velvet. Gabriel Roth, founder of Daptone, signed Bradley, and in 2011 released his debut album, No Time for Dreaming. And beyond the smash success of Sharon Jones, Bradley was a growing commercial success for Daptone. But enough about Daptone. This essay is about Dala Records. Oxtick, living in the East Village at the time, set up a crude but fantastic analog studio in his apartment. A four-track cassette machine, the kind of Tascam Porta studio that turned daydreamers into analog producers. Oxtick was smitten with what he had built. His network, fast expanding and deeply entwined now with the Daptone crew, offered him access to talent. Talent often overlooked by the major labels. Inspired by his parents, who ultimately gave him the rope he needed to quit NYU and chase his dream, he wanted to do the same with artists that had something to say, but nowhere to say it. The first record on Dala, John Fadham's Locked Up in My Mind, a folk record, recorded in that very East Village apartment, on that very four-track machine, would set the mold for future label releases. No specific genre, just artistry and feel as perceived through young Billy Oxtick's mind. Oxtick called the label Dala, a contraction of his parents' names, Dennis and Lori. Dala's mantra became soulful, not soul, and the recording started to flow. Take Bobby Hardin, a lifelong New York hustler and gigging musician who spent years singing in wedding bands with Sharon Jones back in the early aughts, before her own break ever came. Billy met Hardin at a screening of a documentary about Sharon Jones at the Apollo Theater. Bobby was there looking for someone to work with. What they made together, Billy told me, was Hardin's love letter to soul music. That's the through line, quality people, real artists. Side musicians with a song in their pocket that nobody else believed in. People stepping out, the way Billy himself once did. Dala artists include the aforementioned Bobby Hardin and the Soulful Saints, Oxtick's own recording alias, Billy the Kid, Camelia Hartman, Emily Rault, Gentle Nature, Georgia Lee Johnson, John Fadham, Kaya Lacey, Late Night Horns, Melon Kim, Michael Harlan, Patrick Sargent, Raymond James Mason, Sarah Son, Steve Garvin, and Sweet Meg, who you are listening to beneath this reading. The Hook Brothers, the Lonesome Prairie Dogs, the Rad Trads, and the Soulful Saints, Dala's unofficial but official house band, a semi-revolving cast of instrumental mercenaries. This diverse roster encompassed any and all genres, genreless really. Billy Oxtick, a New York City transplant building an all-analog label in an unforgiving commercial environment, following his muse and delivering raw, honest music, soulful, but not soul. You are listening to Labeled, episode 54, Dala Records. And for the next 5 hours, you will dive into the deep end of a label that could easily have never existed, except for the vision and execution of one man. We are happy to have you listening.

0: 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This is labeled in the Sunday Profiles block, and we are so proud, happy, and in love with the show we're about to present to you today, Dollar Records, right here in New York City, independent label run by Billy Aukstick, who we have in studio with us live for the next four plus, almost 5 hours. And we're going to be talking about how to start, how to run, and how to listen to the music of such a great label. I am Jay Cohn, as always, with my partner across the label table, Stephen Mandel. And as I said, we've got Billy Aukstick via Chicago and now a resident of New York City. But we've also got a special feature on today's label, one I've been looking forward to all week because it is pledge time here at WKCR. This is the time when we're going to ask you to give money. We're going to ask you to give money to WKCR. And look, there's a million things you could give your money to. I see the commercials on TV about kids who need medical help or other worthy causes. And I'm not saying don't give to those causes, but I'm saying make a little room in your heart and in your wallet for a donation to an arts institution. And make no mistake, the arts are the cornerstone of any advanced society, any society that wants to keep advancing. Once the arts die, everything else dies. If you haven't learned that by now, you haven't been paying attention to the putrid zeitgeist through which we're living. But, and I can't emphasize this strongly enough, don't be fooled into thinking that Columbia, a rich university, funds this station. They do not. Since 1968, fully the last almost 60 years of WKCR's existence, this has been all listener funded. You're not going to get the kind of programming anywhere else that you can get here. And if you want this corner of the culture to survive and thrive and be a part of it, it's so easy to be a part of doing stuff toxic. Be a part of something good. Pick up the phone and call 212-851-2699 or go to WKCR.org and tell yourself, today I'm going to do something good. Today I'm going to give money to WKCR. 85 years they've been making people
1: 85
0: happy.
1: 85 years.
0: And educating people. And I want to keep them doing it.
1: So that's older than you.
0: Just by a year or two, but I was around during the early days when, I don't know, pick your poison. Cecil Taylor was in here in the 50s or 60s.
1: Wow.
0: Sun Ra's been here. The great David Murray's been here just in the last few years.
1: Everybody's been here.
0: Everyone's been here. But let's transition over now into Dollar Records. And this is a label that came to my attention through the proprietor and founder who has been such a generous and well-loved musician here in the tangential music scene of which I am grateful to be a part. He's played on a couple or at least one record on our label, JMI Recordings. We'll get to that later. But once I met him and saw his brilliant talent and dedication on the trumpet and arranging, and I've actually recommended clients for his studio. We'll get into that a little later. I dove into this label, and it is one of those labels, like every other one we presented in the 53 prior label shows, where the deeper you go, the more you appreciate how broad the quality is and just how grateful you are that there are other people out there hacking away to create their own artistic and musical universes like the ones we all want to live in. We started off the show with a 2020 release on Dollar Records, an artist named Sweet Meg, full name Meg Farrell. The track we heard was When the Moon Covers Up the Sun, and that's Meg Farrell on vocals, Rob Adkins on bass, Sam Chess on trombone, Ryan Weisheit on reeds, I guess we'll ask Billy what that means, Chris Gelb on drums, and Thor Jensen on guitar. And there was some really sweet guitar work on that. That one, as most, if not all, of the records on Dollar Records, produced by the owner, Billy Aukstick. And there's a great quote by Duke Ellington on the back of this non-gatefold 12-inch LP, one of nine, I believe, that Dollar has out, in addition to 50 singles and counting. Duke said, "Music is my mistress, and she plays second fiddle to no one."
1: Wow.
0: And that's what we're all about. Billy?
1: Well, there was also another song from that album, Under the Essay. What was the title of it, Billy?
2: It was actually the instrumental version of that same track.
0: That's what I thought. I was going to say it's the same song, When the Moon Covers Up the Sun, gorgeous track. After that, we heard, just to get to our nuts and bolts out of the way, Pounding of the Rain from the LP debut, not the debut release, but the LP debut. I love the catalog number, $001-LP. It's almost exactly the way we do it. Anyway, John Fadham's great record, Locked Up in My Mind, and we heard Pounding of the Rain. Great essay on the back, and the band is a big one. I'm not going to get to everyone's name, but it's John, Mike Harlan, who I see has appeared on a number of these releases, and Tyler Kaneshiro. Michael Fadham, I'm assuming he's a family member of John's, and a good essay I want to talk about, but I don't want to postpone this introduction any longer. I've been waiting years to say this. Billy Oxtick, welcome to Labeled, and thank you for joining us.
2: Thank you so much, gentlemen. This is an honor, a pleasure, and so happy to be here with you guys today.
1: Yeah, so you've never been to the station here, you told me earlier.
2: First time in the station. It's lovely.
1: You want to give us some money for the station since you're here?
2: I think I got a couple. Yeah, I think I got
1: whatever you got.
2: 20
1: fine.
2: Bucks or something. Yeah.
1: Great.
2: Yeah.
1: 20 bucks from Billy Oxtick.
2: Pencil me in, yeah.
0: Steve, we're going to do a whole section on Billy's finances. You should have waited till after that.
1: I'm trying to continue the fundraising aspect of the
2: yes,
1: show.
2: Yes, sir.
0: What if he owes like 8 other radio station money for pledges he's already made and not paid off? And let's wait, you know, on that particular aspect of the show. Billy, who wrote this essay on the back of the John Fadham LP?
2: You know what? That's a good question. I think, do we have the credits there? Let's see.
0: I'm going to hand you back the jacket, which I use to do the nuts and bolts.
1: In the background, you're hearing more songs from the same side of the record that we heard from right after the essay, from that first song.
2: You know what? It's coming back to me. This was written by my roommate's good friend, Shannon Della Torre, who was a great copyist, and we hired her to write this essay for us for John Fadham's record.
1: Whose girlfriend was that?
0: Did you get a discount for not crediting her?
2: No comment.
0: Well, anyway, Shannon, if you're out there, welcome to the big leagues, and your essay, I'm sure, was quite excellent. And, you know, just listening to what we're hearing underneath this talking, this John Fadham album is, if I'm not mistaken, kind of a cool blueprint for where you were going. And that's in all directions outward. Do you adhere to any sort of type of music that you want to put out, or is there literally no type of music that you won't put out?
2: I think if it's hitting me in a genuine, heartfelt way, I'll record anything. I think if I have a connection with the artist, with the songwriter, the musicians in the room while I'm there with them, I can feel something special is happening with the artist, then I'm going to hit record, and we're going to make that record, yeah.
1: So, but there must be some kind of common through line. Are they all singer-songwriters? Is that what connects them if it's not genre?
2: No, John is a singer-songwriter, but as you mentioned, Bobby Hardin, you know, that's a total co-production. Everybody's writing in the room together, kind of from the ground up. So it really runs the gamut between how the records are made, but it's really just that feeling that I get, or is everyone getting.
1: No, I can appreciate that. Not to try and pin you down, though, but for laymans who need genres, let's say, everything from folk to soul to pop to jazz, and obviously somewhat horn-oriented because you're a trumpet player. You're also an artist on the label. Mm-hmm. So is that sort of the 4 or 5 genres that you dabble in?
2: Yeah, I would say so. That's an okay way to put it. And I think we really value real musicians, so people who are actually performing, and you know, nothing is it's all just real, and it's happening in the room, and it really works well with the way that we've made records using tape. It's capturing a real live performance, so I think that's an important thing for me.
1: Okay, so I have 2 questions, though. Sorry, Jake. But so coming from the Daptone world, which is how some of us know of you, I guess we automatically assume that you're going to be in that exact realm. But there's some crossover probably to what you did then and what you do now with their label and with your label. But you have definitely, especially listening to what we're hearing in the background, have expanded on that palette.
2: Absolutely. And I've almost kind of just run with the community around me. And so that those styles are, you know, very wide.
1: But like you said, it's also still tape based and it's analog based. I'm not sure if you're completely analog. We'll get to that, I guess. But It's like Daptone tape based, sort of a, trying for somewhat of a retro sound, I guess, or an old type of sound.
2: It really came from when I was doing some sessions with the Daptone community, witnessing the way that they recorded and made their records. I just noticed how free-flowing it was and how just natural of a process it was for everyone involved. And I said, well, let's try to do something similar. So that's what kind of led me down the road of analog. Yeah.
0: That's an interesting point. Are you, if I'm interpreting you correctly, are you saying that even the process of recording analog, I mean, so in other words, it wasn't so much a pure sonic decision for you. You just think that recording in an analog process feels better to you, feels more like true musicianship and true creation of songs and records.
2: Absolutely. And there might even be a quote on this back of the LP here of this John Fathom album that I remember John saying he even loved the glow of the VU meters of the tape machine. It just put him in a really good mood and like a warm place while he was tracking, you know, no screens, nothing to distract you really. It was just this really comforting and inviting environment for the artist. And it also was for me as a producer, it just kind of lowers that entry bar just a tad, where you don't have to be super on the cutting edge of what's coming out with technology. Analog recording lasted for, I don't know how many years, six, yeah. So long. It's still, and that's why it's still great today. So I saw that as an entry point for me.
1: It's a timeless format and it's a timeless sound that it produces. So you're always good with analog.
0: It's funny too, because I think Billy's coming at it from an angle that is different than JMI does for their all analog justification. But it's one that I've felt as we've experienced it, which is that recording an analog takes away a lot of the pressure to be perfect, because it's almost impossible to be perfect. None of us are perfect. Whereas in digital, you can spend innumerable hours trying and with more efficacy to perfect things. In analog, the acceptance that comes from not being perfect takes that adage, don't let the perfect be the enemy of the good. But I want to get back to sort of an empirically chronological story that we're telling here. So you started the label in 15, and the initial question I have is, did you start to have the concept of a label knowing you were going to do it, or was it the first release that you were working up to recording that made you start the label?
2: It's a good question. I want to say that I had a couple solo tracks of my own that I had recorded, and I was sending them around to just the general New York community, and I had submitted them to some other labels, and I wasn't getting any great green lights for releasing from those other labels. And so I just thought to myself, hey, you know, I noticed with Daptone, it's an artist run business, you know, I'm just gonna kind of go with that model and go for it. And you know, it's fairly easy in the modern day to, I think we started out with Bandcamp, so we would just put stuff up on Bandcamp. And we made I asked my friend Paul Glover to design our logo. He designed a logo. I came up with a name, and we were off to the races. So it was a means to an end to a degree, but I soon realized that we had something special, and so I just wanted to kind of run with that.

0: Welcome back to WKCR, labeled in the Sunday profile block, Dolla Records, and its proprietor, owner, artist, do everything man, Billy Aukstick. First, I want to tell you, we are very grateful here at the station to Nancy from Rockville Center, who called in and did a little something, if you know what I'm saying. Did the right thing.
1: I love Rockville Center.
0: Absolutely.
1: That's where Davis is from, one of our co-hosts here.
0: Amy Schumer, too, I think. Howard Stern lived there for a brief bit. It's a good town, and Nancy is doing it proud. And we'd like you to do your town proud by calling in at 212-851-2699 or going to WKCR.org and helping us grow, helping us maintain, helping us cultivate this corner of the cultural universe here in New York City and all over the world. You're going to hear shows by students. You're going to hear shows by older people like Steve, myself, and to a lesser extent,
1: back.
0: Billy. And most of all, Sid Gribbetz. He's old, but he's great. And we are so happy to be able to bring you this programming. And for us to do it in the way we really want to do it, we're just asking you to find that spot of generosity in your heart. It exists in everyone's heart, right? Call in 212-851-2699 or go on the internet at WKCR.org so we can keep doing shows like this one on Dolla Records out of New York City with Billy Aukstick. When we last left you, we were talking to Billy a little bit about the evolution of the lineup on the roster on the label. By the way, in that last musical block, we heard Delilah from the Rad Trads, their 2016 release, very close to the beginning of Dolla's essential run here on vinyl and digital releases. After that, we heard a tremendous, for my money, double A-side, but we heard the A-side from an artist named Camelia Hartman, who is like, I don't know, I was saying to Billy, and it's so lazy to be reductive and do comparisons, so I'll just say, just great soul and pop that is both familiar feeling and fresh and has got hump.
1: I guess while you're on that subject, I wanted to just ask one more question about something we were talking about earlier. So I mentioned the word retro, and I wanted to know if retro is sort of a naughty word to somebody like you, or reductive, in the sense of what you're doing, the way that Quest doesn't like or doesn't prefer neo-soul to describe that era or that type of music, the same way smooth jazz artists may not like the word smooth. Is retro a word where you kind of scoff at and say this is more than that?
2: Maybe. I think that the soul genre, to me, is more timeless. So I think it's accessible at any time, at any moment. I think the thing that maybe people will relate our music to in that regard is just maybe the production style. And I really was influenced by Motown and the way that they made their records. Jake, just off the air, was mentioning he noticed things were hard panned in the recording and mixing, and that was the thing they liked to do. And it was almost a way for me to, reference that period. But yeah, the retro tag, I'm not the biggest fan, but I do, love music from that era.
1: But the retro subgenre, if you will, what sort of got started with Amy Winehouse, which was connected to the Daptone label. Mm-hmm. Is that right?
2: Yeah, and, a big influence on what I'm doing with Dolla. Just, I'll go back to the timeless just phrase, and when people hear that kind of music, I mean,
1: I like to think that that's what we're doing in the jazz realm with JMI, is doing this, what you're calling timeless music, but it's really just sort of where you can listen to it and say, I don't know whether this is from 1964 or 2024.
2: Mm-hmm. And, I think just great music is great music, and people connect with it in a variety of ways. And we're just trying to make people feel good. And Jake, even off air, said he feels relaxed when he's listening to this. And that's what we're trying to go for,
0: Very, very well, you're hitting that target, because these productions all sound really relaxed. And as I was saying, not because the tempos are slow, we're not listening to ballads, but there's just something about the way the sounds are coming at you. And we should give you credit as being the mixer on that Rad Trad, and I'm sure a lot of others. And you touched on your logo, which is so beautiful. It's a script D with what looks like a bugle threading its way through. But
1: it's a trumpet, bro. He plays trumpet.
0: I know that, but it's just whatever. You take a look at the logo.
2: It can be a bugle for you, Jay.
0: It's a long, valveless type of instrument, but whatever.
1: He's got enough money for a full trumpet. He doesn't need to play the bugle.
0: Always with the money, Steve. We'll get to the money a little
1: later.
0: Don't worry.
1: We're trying to bring some more money in here if anyone wants to sell their bugle.
0: So when we left off talking about sort of the evolution of the label, you were talking about how some of your material was the stuff that was the sort of causal relationship with starting the label. Tell me about your first recruit outside of yourself and how you came to put out a release and who that was, how that went about.
2: So that was actually who you just heard on 45. That was Camelia Hartman, was one of the first signings that we have on the label. And you know, I called her up. I had a song that I had written with my friend Steve Garvin, who's also from Chicago, now lives in New York. And you know, we almost were kind of going for that process of, like, let's have a songwriting team and let's call a singer that we love and respect and see if we can make some magic. And so that was kind of the, like, early kind of demo process that we did with Camelia Hartman. And that was actually a song you didn't hear. It was called At Least I Got My Baby. It's very, like, a dusty four-track cassette recording. But really kind of was like a proof of concept for the label. And we did all that in my apartment. That's where I recorded for a number of years.
1: Don't feel bad. Rudy Van Gelder recorded in his parents' basement.
2: Yeah. And I mean, New York City, it's, you gotta, you know, take it where you can get it. And so I said, well, I got maybe 6 feet in my bedroom where I can bring
1: the Porta Studio.
2: Exactly. And so that's how it all kind of kicked off.
1: Porta Studio is like the porta potty of tape machines.
0: How did you come upon Camelia?
2: I wouldn't say that, Steve. I'll push back on that one.
0: Just ignore Steve. How did you come upon Camelia to believe that she was the right one to record that song that you'd written?
2: So I had met her through living in New York City and befriended their family. And we were just really close friends at that point. And so and I knew that she was a great singer and artist. And
0: how did you know that?
2: You kind of, I don't know.
0: Did you see her perform somewhere locally?
2: I think I did, but even just the vibe and like just the, it's almost like a comfort level where that extends through every record we make. Like, it's, you just have to be comfortable with the people who you're in the studio with, and the process will hopefully flow from there. That's
1: the truest thing ever spoken about studios.
2: Exactly.
0: And record labels.
1: And artists.
0: You come to learn after a while. There are so many great musicians, so many creative people, but there's only a small handful of people
1: that you can spend 14 hours
0: exactly.
1: a day with.
0: Exactly. Yeah. And, you know, it's probably one of the biggest mysteries to people that don't run labels, how decisions are made on that. Because you'd think, oh, get the best artist, get the person you think's going to sell the most. That stuff is not a road to a pleasurable experience and probably not even the best music. And so that's some great wisdom from you, Billy.
1: Before we move on to some more music, I had a question. I mean, you're in New York now, and the label is based in New York. But did some of or a lot of your tastes come from Chicago or from growing up there?
2: I think in a way maybe that I am unaware, potentially. I think when I was growing up, I was playing a lot of jazz music as a trumpet player. And so that is kind of maybe the foundation of my performance as a musician and my background. So that's going to seep in kind of at all times. But I would say New York City had the greatest influence just because.
1: When did you get here? Yeah.
2: I moved here when I was 19, in 2011. And so those years, you're really kind of.
1: Yeah.
2: It's formative for you.
1: Especially with music, for
2: yeah.
1: sure.
2: And so just being around people in the city, soaking up, again, going back to Daptone, the soul community, that was huge for me. And then also, like we were just hearing Sweet Meg Under Us, I would go to, if you guys probably know that place, Mona's on Avenue B in the East Village. They have a Tuesday night trad jam
1: I know a
2: session.
1: Brothel named Mona's.
2: it's got almost that vibe, but it's not quite. but I met Meg Farrell there, and it's just a great community of trad jazz musicians. And so it was almost just where I was hanging out in the city would influence kind of the music and my taste.
0: I hear some of that Dixieland stuff under there, but it's just so effectively melded with singer-songwriter or, you know, even folkier stuff. It's wonderful.
1: Can you just tell us quickly, for those who don't know who Bobby Hardin is, and then I want to play a couple of songs, a couple of singles from him.
2: Absolutely, yeah. So Bobby is a tremendous artist that I had the pleasure of meeting, as they mentioned in the intro, at the documentary screening of the Daptone Live at the Apollo concerts. And we were introduced by a mutual friend, Curtis Powers, great DJ and also label owner, actually, BQE Records, shout out.
0: Right.
2: And Bobby and I decided to try to write some music together, and it ended up turning into a very fruitful relationship. And, you know, Bobby was looking for like an original music project, because for years he had done cover gigs and some wedding gigs. And so it really was just like a perfect match. After me coming off of touring with Charles Bradley, I kind of had all of this this pent up like soul feeling in me, and so writing with Bobby was like the perfect release for all of that. And actually the band on these records, the Bridge of Love LP, is actually the Extraordinaires from the Charles Bradley touring band, which was just a natural process, an evolution to be the house band for that album. So working with Bobby is a real treat. And actually, we were just in the studio the other day writing hopefully the next record. So.
0: Oh, I've got a million questions about Bobby Hardin.
1: And yeah, but we can still talk about him after these songs, so figure out what you want to do.
0: Okay, but before we get there to this great Bobby Hardin block, one more time in this hour, I want to tell you, first of all, I want to thank Doug from Maplewood, New Jersey, very important town in the history of my record label and my personal life. And Doug, he stepped up, just like we want you to step up, by calling 212-851-2699. And when you call, tell the person on the other end that you're going to give some money to WKCR. Not because you have extra money to give. No one's got extra money. Everyone needs every penny they've got. But you've made a value judgment. And that judgment says, I am going to do something, not only for myself, so that I could hear all this great music and programming, but for the community at large, for the world at large, because we're on the internet. Let me tell you a little story. I consider myself a jazz aficionado. I think I know most of the relevant players. A few months ago, I was listening to the ex-head of WKCR. She's since graduated. Rachel, shout out to you. And she taught me about an alto saxophone player named Charles Tyler. He's amazing. He's a free jazz player. That's the kind of thing that you're going to learn on WKCR. And if you're going to help us make you learn it faster, call 212-851-2699.
1: 85 years.
0: WKCR.org. There's a donate button. And by the way, Billy, you mentioned David Elkins. He read that opening essay.
1: He wrote and read it, yeah. And only on WKCR, for sure, you're going to hear David Elkins do something like that. So here's a couple of Charles Hardin songs.
0: Bobby Hardin, The Bridge of Love.
1: Bobby Hardin. Dollar Records on Labeled.

0: We harden. Believe it or not, all this music you're hearing was made in the last 10 years, although it sounds like it could have been made 60, 70 years ago in the best possible way. And we're here with Billy Aukstick of Dollar Records. And Jake, what's your impression of Feel So Good and Raise Your Mind and all this Bobby Harden music?
1: I always thought, and this is not to diminish the balance of the catalog, that the Bobby Harden release for me is the landmark release for Dollar Records. And, you know, it's been 11 years, it's been 9 records, it's been 50 singles, and a wide spectrum of music. You've already heard elements of folk and Dixieland and Motown-esque, Stax-esque, but this one is like, to me, a nuclear bomb of a release, and maybe it's because I know it better than the other LPs. We heard actually 3 or 4 tracks. The last one is the closing track on the album, Raise Your Mind. And this one was released in conjunction with BQE Records, which is another Brooklyn record label. And we could talk to Billy how that came about. But what I think is that this record sounds so expensive. And, you know, this is one of the few gatefolds that Billy has released and Dollar Records has released of an LP. And I love the art on this because the gatefold, it has this really cool series of orange filtered photos that so beautifully tell the story about why, if you think this record was made with a huge budget, it might not have been, although it just sounds fantastic. And Billy is all over this record. One of my most memorable Dollar Records experience was attending the album release party for this record. And this is a 2023 release. It's Dollar number 7, Dollar LP 7, if you're keeping catalog tabs, as you should be. On the Dollar Records episode of Labeled here on WKCR 89.9 FM, WKCR High Def, and WKCR.org on the internet. Billy, we discussed a little off the air how this is the biggest selling item in the Dollar catalog, LP-wise, the Bobby Harden and the Soulful Saints' Bridge of Love. You
0: talked the Feel So Good single, right?
1: And that single was the biggest selling single on Dollar. There's so much to dissect about how this album is sort of a microcosm of what a really successful independent record release sounds like.
0: And why it connected, you know, and found an audience.
1: So, I mean, there's buzzwords or phrases we can use like Northern Soul and a million others. But from your perspective, take us through the evolution from meeting Bobby and how all the other elements coalesced into making this simply classic release.
2: I think in order to explain that, I would probably have to go back to joining the Charles Bradley road band, the Extraordinaires, over, I don't know how many years ago that was. It was in 2011, I believe. And just over those years of performing with that band and being on the road, kind of living in soul music, going to record stores before soundcheck, buying 45s, building a record collection at home, just learning about the genre and getting really deep into who produced the record, who mixed this record, what were the techniques. We kind of mentioned mixing a while ago. So it was over a span of, 8-9 years that that band was living in that genre. And so at the point that I met Bobby, I felt that I was seasoned in that genre and had enough knowledge where I could meet him where he was after having lived an incredible life of performing and, living in soul music. And so it was just this like perfect union. And so, as I mentioned before too, the band on the Bridge of Love Bobby album is the Extraordinaires from Charles Bradley. So that chemistry that the band had was built over all of those years touring. And then meeting Bobby and having that chemistry was almost just, it was a magical moment, because we had never met before. And just to go into a room with someone and say, well, we hope it works, you never really know. And after the first writing session, we kind of had that feeling that, okay, this is gonna be something cool. And so we just worked and worked, writing sessions with everyone in the studio. And it was over maybe 2 years. It was a process of putting that album together. You know, we put some of the 45s out first. And and then we finally completed The Bridge of Love. And yeah, so it really goes back to those early days of being on tour. And then that lead up to having this album. So, you know, it wasn't overnight.
1: And you were incredible on keys at that show. I mean,
0: and
1: I guess,
0: background vocals and trumpet on this Bobby Harden album.
1: I mean, crazy, because you're too modest to say it this way, but it sounds like you put together a monster soul band. You were kind of casting about for a vocalist to front it, and meeting Bobby was a just delicious serendipity that allowed you to make it. It's still, I'd like to dig down on how you knew this guy could deliver, or maybe you were surprised yourself in the studio, because this album is such a perfect record. We were listening to a song underneath, which starts off the album, called It's My Time, which, you know, to me...
0: Well, this is the second track.
1: We had heard It's My Time, and now we're on One Tribe. But It's My Time is like a lyrical summation of the story of the album. Like, it's someone, like, it's like, you know, Won't Get Fooled Again on Won't Get Fooled Again. It's like, you know, London Calling on London
0: Won't
1: Calling.
0: Won't Get Fooled Again is on Who's Next, but keep going.
1: The point is, these songs that I'm naming sort of define the story of the album. They were anchors without, you know, taking away from the greatness of the sequence. My question in a very long-winded way is, did you know when you went into the studio, you said you didn't know it was going to work out, but was there something that gave you an inkling that he could deliver this kind of performance on a recording?
2: I think maybe his confidence, even at that first meeting, was a signal for us that, okay, he really wants this, you know, he wants this badly. And just seeing his passion really lit a fire under me, and still to this day keeps that fire lit. And so, you know, when you see an artist with that much passion behind their work, you want to, or I want to, really help them. So
0: who brought the material to this particular session?
2: So in the beginning, when we got together with the band, it was a complete collaboration between everyone in the band and Bobby.
0: Writing the songs or arranging them?
2: Writing the songs.
0: And arranging them.
2: And arranging everything. And then kind of over the course of the sessions, we figured out, okay, let's kind of meet in a little bit more of a smaller group, get our ideas together first, and then bring them to the band to flush out the arrangements. And so now that's kind of the current setup, is me and Bobby will just meet at the studio. I'll get on the piano. Bobby will have some lyrics on his phone ready to, you know, figure out. And we'll start cooking. And so that was the process that kind of evolved over that album. And now it's pretty well oiled at this point.
1: Before we move on to another topic, I have one bit of leftover business to do from our pledge drive, which ended at 3 o'clock, and that's to thank Lori from Boulder Junction, Wisconsin. Lori did the right thing, and I'm not going to tell you what that is, but figure it out. Go to the WKCR.org website, and we've got plenty more music and stories on the Dollar Records edition of Labeled. Steve, what do you got for us?
0: I guess I have a question about, two questions about the format. You've put out 5 times as many 7 inches as you have 12 inches. Well, you have some particular love for the 7-inch format, or what we used to call the 45.
2: Yeah, I mean, I love 45s. First of all, they're lighter. They're easy to carry around, which is great. I love my little 45 box that I have at home. I do DJ occasionally at bars in the city, or even back when we were touring with Charles Bradley, the band would pick up DJ gigs after the shows. So we would do after parties where everyone has their 45 box of stuff that they got that day in that city.
0: So LPs aren't cool in that context.
2: Well, it really is hard to DJ an LP if you're going song for song with someone. Mm-hmm. And plus, I think fidelity-wise, if you're in a big system, I think the 45, you have a little bit more width for the waveforms. So it's going to sound a little better. If you really want to feature a track,
0: right? Yeah. Okay, and still in that vein of questioning, like, I'm seeing a lot of colors here on all these 45s. There's purples, there's yellows, there's blues, and these are modern made in the last 10 years 45s. So we often struggle with this question, and maybe struggle is too strong a word, but do you find any kind of difference in sound between colored vinyl and black vinyl?
2: I don't think so. And I kind of brought these today just because I thought they were fun. I do love black vinyl. There's something classic about that. But as a kind of way to, even as an engagement thing for fans, you know, we press some color vinyl. It's just like a little bit more of a fun thing that they can, you know, it pops a little bit for listeners when they have it.
0: So did a lot of this old format type of vibe for Dala come from the people who the label is named after, your parents? Were they big record collectors and soul music fans?
2: So they definitely loved records. I wouldn't say soul music in particular.
0: I'm sorry, I keep reducting you down to just soul because it's just in my head. But
2: yeah, so no, they had a great collection. When we were growing up, my family, we would go up to a lake house that they have, that they now live at permanently up in Wisconsin. And they had a great old system, like a Sony system in the basement. And I remember they had some Beach Boys, they had Carole King, Earth, Wind & Fire. And a lot of that music, you know, I never thought about it, but it had a big influence on me and for sure seeps into the music that I love today.
0: Your parents are very supportive of the label. I remember I met them at the record release party, and they're supportive and an inspiration, I guess, if you named the
2: 100%. My dad was at the running the merch table at that show, and
1: yeah.
2: And slinging
0: yeah,
2: he
0: records. Didn't give me my change.
2: Oh, he didn't
0: yeah,
2: give
0: he kept the change, yeah.
2: You got to get that change.
0: Usually you wait for somebody to say keep the change before you keep the change.
2: That's he was overwhelmed that night. But no, I love them so much, and, you know, huge inspiration and support for me.
0: I mean, I love my parents, but I wouldn't name my record label after them.
1: Yeah, no, Billy's parents are definitely better than both of our parents, maybe because they're younger. But that's just kind of the vibe around Billy for those of you out there. It's just a happy vibe. His parents were the same way. But before we move on from this 7-inch versus LP question, I want to dig into if there are any other reasons, because most of the labels, I think all the labels we've done, there's been such a focus on the LP format as part of the artistry of the recordings, sequencing it and sort of telling a story. So I guess my initial question is there something about the type of music you're making or the image or economics you want for your label that beyond your stated reasons of, you know, that
0: singles are cheaper to make.
1: Well, cheaper to make, but, you know, do they sell as much? And, like, you know, this is the first label we've done. I mean, is that a function of wanting to do more popular type songs to make an impact economically? Or, I don't know, this is like 10 questions in
0: one. It's a good question. It's songs versus albums, you know, as far as what you want to be selling.
1: And finally, how does that reflect your personal taste?
2: Mm-hmm. I think, well, with Bobby's example, we hadn't had a full album in fruition quite at that moment. We were just kind of writing songs and seeing what the process was going to be like in real time. So we didn't want to wait until we had a full record to start kind of the momentum. So that's why we went with some 45s at first. And I think that has happened in the past too, where an album might take a significant amount of time. I'm always one to say, let's not rush it. Let's really be mindful about the process. So in the meantime, if we want to drop some singles, 45s are great ways to just get the ball rolling, keep people engaged. And yeah, like I said before, they're just great, almost promotional items too. Like you have a 45 around, they're easy to sling, you know. So yeah, I love 45s.
0: You have a jukebox at home?
2: I don't have a juke, but hopefully one day I'll have a
0: They're
2: jukebox.
0: They're hard to maintain. Be careful with that. Ask yeah. Barty Cutts.
2: I do have some friends who have jukeboxes who have asked me for 45. So
0: oh, yeah.
2: Our records are in some jukes.
0: That's cool. Can you quickly tell us who Sarasan is? Because we're about to play a whole side of their music, and I want the listener to understand who they're listening to.
2: Yeah, so Sarasan is my good friend Mike Sarasan.
0: Sorry, I said his name Sarasan, but it's Sarasan.
2: No, it sounds more epic that way, Steve.
0: Sarasan.
1: I like that, too.
0: All right.
2: He is a wonderful songwriter, multi-instrumentalist, one of my closest friends, lives in Brooklyn.
0: It's who you know.
2: It really is. And he actually has played flute on the Bobby Harden album, really tremendous musician.
0: Wow.
2: And so he had these tunes that he had been sitting on for years and years and was kind of waiting for the right moment to record them, get them out in the world. And so one day he just asked me, hey, would you want to get these songs down? And I said, sure. So this one was a quick process because he had all the material ready to go. We just had to track it, put the studio band together. And yeah, it came out. It's kind of this psychedelic singer-songwriter LP, Reflections of Self. Really happy with this record.

0: Welcome back. 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Do not adjust the volume. You're feeling the right things. We heard an entire side of Saracen, Reflections of Self. Starting off, side A, Simple Insecurities, Here I Am. No time left for wasting. And this epic slice of psychedelic funk soul is Conceal and Carry. Mike Saracen, vocals, keyboards, guitar, saxophone. Charlie Ferguson on drums and percussion. And those were some crispy drums, Billy. Evan Hines on bass guitar and organ. Andrew LaCoche on guitars and synth. Max Schrager on electric guitar. Billy Auchstick on trumpet and backing vocals. Morgan Price on saxophones and clarinet. Mel Johnson on backing vocals. And Kim Foxen on backing vocals, recorded at Hive Mind Studios. That's the place Billy went after he moved out of his apartment in the East Village, I believe. And we'll get into a little of that locale. This is Dala LP number 6, Saracen, produced by Billy Auchstick and Mike Saracen. And we are doing Dala Records here from Brooklyn, New York, to your homes and ears on Labeled on WKCR in the Sunday Profiles block. We are joined, as we have been for the prior, I don't know, hour and 45 minutes by our label owner, Billy Auchstick. And we're going to play some of Billy's own music on his own label. If you've been listening since the beginning, you know that was one of the impetai. Is that right? Impetuses for the label. What do we got coming here, Billy?
1: So this track coming up is going to be Anything and Everything off my...
2: I'm sorry. I have to interrupt here. I gave my partner across the label table some specific, very specific instructions as to what was going to happen after that music segment, which was to talk a little bit more about Michael Saracen and then to pivot to talking about Billy as an artist, his artist name being Billy the Kid. And you're hearing, you're starting to hear a little bit of that in the background.
0: I forget the last 30 seconds. Bill, you said that Mike Saracen came to the label because he was your friend. How did that friendship start? And same question, because I'm just fascinated by this. What was the percentage of his musical persona that got you interested in working with him as opposed to just the friendship?
1: So he, Mike, was a keyboardist in my old roommate's band. My old roommate was Anant Pradhan, a great saxophone player based in New York City, who had a reggae rocksteady instrumental group that I played in for many years. And Mike played organ in that group. So we met through that band. And yeah, as I mentioned earlier, Mike came to me with a pretty fully realized set of compositions that he was kind of just waiting for the right moment to, you know, go for it with. And, you know, the moment happened and I said, come over to the studio, let's do it. And so we laid it down in a couple days.
2: This is from 2020. Is this your COVID album?
1: This was actually it was recorded pre-COVID, but then just perfectly timed to release during COVID, which for better or worse happened just because it happened.
0: For better or worse.
2: Yeah. Everyone's got a COVID album.
1: That's, exactly. Yeah,
0: but there was no way that COVID could have been carried. All right, whatever.
1: Yeah. But yeah, it came out and we're really happy with it just because Mike had been, like I said, sitting on those songs for so long. And it almost tells a story of his life, his personal journey. So, you know, he really believed in that music and so did I. And so I'm happy we put it out.
0: Did you have demos for that before you went to the studio?
1: I think Mike might have had a couple demos, but we pretty much got in the studio with the studio crew who you mentioned earlier and just kind of got them going from the jump.
0: So tell us what your production process is. As a producer, what do you try to do in that circumstance? You've heard a couple of demos. It's a friend you played with in a band. How do you, what does producing consist of for you on this album?
1: I kind of follow whatever they need from me. So if they're kind of running with it already, I'll kind of sit back and let them flow. But if they need my assistance with, say, getting band members, with arrangements.
2: Billy, is this a Rhythm King drum machine?
1: This is, yeah.
2: Nice touch.
1: Thank you. So yeah, it's a project by project basis how involved I'm getting from a producer standpoint. and that's kind of the beauty of the process. It's you never really know what an album is going to call from you. So,
3: give us one production decision you made that you're really proud of that we would have just heard on side one.
1: So I mentioned it to you actually off air on that last track. We had to mix the entire first part of that song and the outro second part of the song separately because they were such involved moments that we had to mix one part first, print it, and then mix the second part entirely separately on the console, print it, and then we did a splice in the box where we combined those two sections. And so that was a cool moment of creativity in that.
3: Last question. Because you were the producer, but also a musician on this, how difficult is it sort of focusing on what you just described as your producer role, seeing if they need help in any area, as opposed to coming up with parts or performances for your role as a recording artist on this? Like, is that a difficult way to divide your attentions on a record like this?
1: I don't think so. I think it's kind of what I signed up for. It's part of the process. And I think that's being a good producer, is just listening to the artist, helping when they need help, sitting back when they have the driver's seat, and not getting in the way too much. You don't want to stifle anything. You don't want to say, hey, you know, I want to do this. It's their vision, and you're just there to kind of assist for them.
2: You're wearing a lot of hats over there, owner, producer, engineer, multi-instrumentalist, singer, as we're now hearing some of your solo work as Billy the Kid in the background. We're listening to a song called Anything and Everything. Prior to that, we heard Save a Little Love for a Rainy Day, and we're going to continue to listen to some Billy the Kid stuff here. I really just want to hear some of the song in full volume, and then we'll come back. This is labeled on WKCR.

0: And we're back to continue our conversation with Billy the Kid, who got that nickname from an old outlaw. Were you feeling particularly uncreative that night when you came up with that nickname for yourself?
1: Wow, strange opening to a talking segment.
0: I'm just playing. This is my favorite act on Dollar Records.
1: There was so much production. Is that all you, first of all?
2: So that last track was me on a significant amount, but I also had my friend Vince Kirito on bass, and then my good friends Ray Mason on trombone, Morgan Price on saxophone, I think it was Barry.
0: Shout out to Ray. Are we going to hear some of his music?
2: I think we will, yeah. Yeah, shout out Ray. Yeah. But yeah, a lot of this, the Billy the Kid material, is heavily just me in the studio. But where necessary and needed, I'll tap the homies to come in and lay it down. So
0: this stuff is cool. I don't know what else to say about
1: that. It gives me the feels, and I'm wondering if you had the feels when you were making it.
2: 100%.
0: So
2: this is personal.
0: Are you using the Rhythm King out of necessity or out of love for the, or both?
2: Both. At first it was necessity because I was recording in the apartment, so we couldn't make that much noise with the drum kit. Mm-hmm. So I figured, hey, Sly Stone used this.
0: Right.
2: If it's good enough for him, it's good enough for me. And found one on eBay for kind of cheap. But then over the years, started combining it with drums like in this track.
0: There's a Rhythm King on the front cover of this album.
2: Exactly, man. Yeah, and we changed the... if it doesn't say Maestro Rhythm King, it says Billy the Kid.
0: Oh,
2: so
0: wow.
2: That was Paul Glover, our designer, who...
0: That's so cool.
2: ...did the design for that one.
1: Why did you not release this in physical form?
2: That's a really good question, yeah.
0: Well, you still can. What year is this from?
2: 2018, yeah.
0: It's 10-year anniversary. Let's go.
2: Let's do it.
0: Almost. You okay over there, Jake?
1: I'm trying to think of what, where in the world would I be if I was listening to this and I wasn't on WKCR? And it's the only thing that's coming to me is a picnic table in a park in the 1970s on something that's...
0: It's a good question. I mean, who is your audience? Do you know?
2: Actually, a lot of... we get a lot of spins in Asia, which is interesting, and I think in Australia as well. I think that falsetto vocal, I'm heavily influenced by Kevin Parker from Tame Impala on that falsetto, so I think that kind of resonates with people out there, but also Brian Wilson is a big influence for me as a solo artist, so California I think resonates. LA, that we get a lot of listeners from there for this stuff.
0: You love Pet Sounds.
2: Pet Sounds is cool, yeah.
1: That's what this reminds me of, Beach Boys.
0: No, I'm not saying this reminds me of that necessarily. I'm just saying that anyone who mentions Brian Wilson, you know.
2: Exactly. And kind of go back to your earlier question about my parents' record collection. It was a lot of Beach Boys. It was a lot of Carole King. It was a lot of that, 60s, West Coast singer-songwriter pop. And that has definitely come into influences for my own music, especially because I'm writing a lot of this on piano. So it just has that sound kind of naturally.
0: Your parents grew up in Chicago as well?
2: Yep, all Chicago based. They're now up in northern Wisconsin, shout out Boulder Junction. But yeah, Chicago is the hometown, and a lot of love for that city.
0: So did you have any, were you always, I'm sure you were a trumpet player for a long time, but were you always a singer and an artist and finally found a label that would put your music out?
2: It kind of came out of nowhere, I would say, and kind of to go back to our earlier talking point where I had a couple compositions that I was sending around and shopping around before I had my label, and it was almost a means to an end with me creating the label was, well, let's just put this out and start something. And
0: Was your stuff early on in the catalog?
2: There's a couple tracks, like the Save a Little Love for a Rainy Day. That was one of the first things I ever recorded and wrote.
0: How old were you when that happened?
2: I was probably 20.
0: Nothing. There's no substitute for a good head start, you know? I wasn't interning at a studio until I was 26, so.
1: Hey, you've done fine,
2: but it's
1: Steve.
2: Never too late. Also, I say, you know.
0: No, but you got to start young. In a lot of things, if you're going to be a virtuoso. That's just my opinion.
1: You heard it here first on Labeled. If you're too old, give up, says Steve Mandel. You've missed your window.
0: Forget it. It's over.
2: Nope.
1: Anyway, would you ever do a CD release?
2: Sure. I don't know. CDs are cool. I actually have a boombox at home that has a CD player that I love. I have a nice little CD collection.
0: I'll tell you about CDs, why they actually are still somewhat relevant. The old jazz heads still have their giant CD collections, and they don't want to give up on it. So that's why CDs are still huge in the jazz world. And their record players don't work anymore. So, you know, they're sticking to their CDs. And also, CDs are actually coming back because I can tell you from experience, my nieces, all the cars that they're inheriting from their parents, all still have CD players in them. So...
1: Okay.
0: Just little facts about life. It's no big deal.
1: You know what? You're making me want to talk more about CDs, and I don't want to do that.
0: Well, anyway, the reason why I wanted to bring that up is because we might do a CD project for 9 hours of music from the Blue Note that we did with Quest and David Murray and Ray that we're putting out digitally only to start, but we want to do like a CD box set of that stuff.
1: I mean, to put a cap on the CD conversation, I think anything that is recorded digitally, fair play to put it out on CD rather than LP. I'm just curious, getting back to the actual subject matter of Labeled, you know, and I asked you about this release, do you differentiate sort of as part of the dollar profile your releases which are digital? Do you somewhat feel lesser about them, or is it a different challenge to promote them economically?
2: I don't think so. I think it come down for us a timing thing, obviously a financial thing too, because we're independent and self-funded. So it's a timing thing. I don't have a feeling one way or another about it. I love all of our music equally.
1: Do you engage publicists for your releases?
2: On some of them, yeah. On the Bobby album for sure. Yeah, and a few records we've definitely pushed hard with PR. Yeah.
1: Do you make all those decisions about who to hire by yourself, or do you have a distributor or someone that contributes?
2: There has been some assistance from distributors for advice of for the business side of things, which is great. But it comes down to me making the final. But I love having help whoever it comes from.
1: And do you find that publicity drives sales or streams?
2: 100%. But you never know. It's like one of my early tracks, Save a Little Love, just the other month shot up on streaming for no reason. And that's just sometimes stuff happens like that.
1: That's good karma, Billy. You put out a lot of positivity in the world, and that's it coming back. That and good music.
2: Yeah.
0: I want to actually play that song. We played it underneath our talking, but I want to play it for you to hear it. This is Save a Little Love for a Rainy Day by Billy Oxtick, Billy the Kid of Dollar Records.

0: This is my kind of stuff, Billy. Almost Bay City Rollers meets John Lennon for fans of those two great artists. I know you said Brian Wilson influenced you a lot, and of course, he influenced us all. This is my kind of joint, though, right here.
1: To me, it sounds more like Dennis Wilson, Pacific Ocean Blue, and that's a compliment, a high compliment, if you know that record.
0: So you played everything on this song and this EP, or a single? This is a single, digital single.
2: Exactly. On these two singles, I think I'm on everything on this one, which is kind of wild. But yeah, this is a special one. I also want to shout out a great producer, songwriter, Richard Swift, who I was heavily influenced by.
0: Who's he?
2: Just an incredible engineer, producer, who just had some incredible songs. He kind of flew under the radar for a lot of people, but he was like a producer's producer in that respect. And check some of his stuff out if you don't know him. Just really tremendous stuff. So these two singles were almost an ode to him as well.
0: Hmm.
1: And we are back on Labeled on WKCR in the Sunday Profiles block. Today is July 19th, 2026. We're live! 89.9 FM, WKCR HD, and WKCR.org. We heard Live Freely and Hold Me Till Tomorrow. I think we heard a couple other tracks. Those are a digital single.
0: That song was so good, I started to think that maybe I want you to hold me until tomorrow.
1: I would do it, Steve. If you asked me, I would do it, although I'm not feeling the same.
0: I wish we could hold this feeling of this great show that's happening today here on this great station, WKCR. 85 years old, just a couple years older than Jake's underwear that he's wearing right now.
1: Actually, this pair is only 52 years old, but I do have a couple in the drawer that might make that.
0: He's got his name stamped in the back, like so that he doesn't lose them.
1: You know, it's amazing that I think, and I'm sure Steve will correct me if I'm wrong, I can hear the advantages to digital production in those last few tracks. There was a charm to them that I know I'm going to use the wrong term here, but it was, I'll try and use a better term, it was all very of a peace feeling than even a well-assembled, and I don't know. There was great sounding stuff, Billy. Put that stuff out on CD, please.
2: I might just do it now that you asked me. Who knows?
0: Well, no, I mean, his stuff is recorded analog and then mixed, or sometimes mixed and mastered, I guess, digitally. And all this, and that doesn't mean you can't print up vinyl. It doesn't mean you can't print up CDs. It doesn't mean they can't be just digital singles like that last one. But that should be a real 7-inch, that one.
1: Let's do some math here, though. Who's the most prolific artist on Dollar Records? Is it, in fact, Billy the Kid as a leader?
2: It might be, just by sheer nature of
0: what a coincidence.
2: Me helming the ship. Also, it's funny. I kind of, you know, if I'm not super busy with another artist, I'll just find myself in the studio making original material, which I love doing. So it's almost just kind of a way to utilize my time in between those larger projects, like say a Bobby Hardin or a Mike Saracen.
0: I literally think I found my favorite Billy the Kid album.
1: The ARP album. Yeah, we're going to get into that in a minute. We're listening to something Billy put together during the pandemic.
0: Wow.
1: A solo ARP album. And the ARP is a type of analog synthesizer, is that right?
2: It's an old synth from the 70s.
0: It's not a solo ARP album, though. It's an ARP album.
1: Right. I'm sorry. There was a drum machine here.
2: Yeah, so this one, I basically had two old ARP synths that I just became in love with just because of how they sounded. And
0: Tell the people out there what an ARP synth is, because a lot of people wouldn't know.
2: Yeah, so they might know the Moog synthesizer. ARP was a contemporary of Moog and kind of the lesser-known brother of that company. And in my eyes, just as great sounding. And so I came across two ARP synths from a great restoration company in California. And this record was almost a way of me trying to teach myself the instruments. I actually found the original manuals and just went page by page. We'll cue up different sounds through the manual. And then I had my trusty drum machine with me, and I'll pop these 9 or so tracks over the pandemic. It was a really just like a comforting thing to do, like when we had nothing to do.
0: This album's cool. What other artists who have used the ARP extensively would include Herbie Hancock and Stevie Wonder,
2: yep,
0: artists like that. Right?
2: Yep, a lot of jazz musicians.
1: Carla Bley, right? Wasn't she? Pretty much
0: every great keyboard player, especially synthesizer player.
2: Billy Preston. That first SNL taping, you can see the ARP on the top of the Rhodes.
0: Yeah. It was one of the top five cool analog synthesizers in the early 70s or whenever it came out. I don't know.
2: Yeah, early 70s was probably the first model. And for me, it was just kind of a cool sound to almost like modernize our productions in a way and start getting into that world of synthesizers.
0: Synthesizers are so fun, especially analog synthesizers where you're not getting a helping hand from
2: There's no presets on these. There's no banks or menus. There's no screens on it. It's all just switches and knobs and sliders.
0: So you have to create the sounds.
2: You're creating it.
0: And you have to synthesize the sounds, if you will.
2: Yeah, and it's hard to recall anything. So if you don't take a picture, a lot of the times I would take a picture on my photo of what the settings were so I could get back to there. Mm. But a lot of times I would just have to make the song entirely in one sitting.
0: But you can also move those switches in the song.
2: Yeah, exactly.
0: And while you're playing.
2: On this record, there's a lot of that. And actually, at the moment, I'm cooking up Volume 2 of Explorations in ARP. So stay tuned for that.
1: This had a great cover, too, if my memory's correct. You did like a Kandinsky thing on the cover. Was that Kandinsky inspired? Because when I saw that cover, I'm like, man.
0: It's a really nice cover, yeah.
2: Yeah, it was designed by, again, my good friend Paul Glover, who did our logo. He's an incredible designer. And we just kind of wanted to create this world. And I already have ideas of the next cover as well. So,
1: do you ever feel hesitant to put out a leader album by yourself for fear that people will judge Dala as some sort of vanity label?
2: No, because I think I almost to my
0: why would it matter?
2: To my not benefit, I promote these maybe the least amount of all of the records just because I do get a little self conscious because it is just me. But no, I wouldn't say so. And I think it shows the evolution of the label just as much as anything. Yeah.
0: It also shows the evolution of somebody who may not have been a front man, let's say, to somebody who becomes one. Mm-hmm. And I wanted to follow up on something I asked you earlier because we just started our digital branch of JMI called Chubb Music, where I'm putting out all of my stuff as an artist, as a singer, as a songwriter, as a musician. And it's a huge leap, on a personal level to put yourself out there as a front man, as somebody whose words and sounds are being heard. So mm-hmm. What was that like for you to take that step from like trumpet player to vocalist?
2: Yeah, exactly. There's a little bit of, maybe not fear, but just hesitation to be in the limelight. But again, I'm...
0: Well, are you in the limelight?
2: Again, I'm not really. So it's very, we're a very low-key. It's a good situation. Like, actually, I've done a couple live shows over the years, and I just love when I'm able to do those because it pushes me out of my comfort zone a little bit, singing live. And it also lets me relate to other singers that I'm working with, and I get to see how hard that actually is to be the front person of a project, have all the attention pretty much on you.
0: So do you record yourself in the studio or do you let somebody else take care of that?
2: Up until this point, it's almost a workflow thing too, where I'm just quicker, where I'm engineering myself. Yeah. And it is a comfort thing too.
0: Even with vocals, you're recording yourself?
2: Yeah. And it's just easier for me to be right next to either the tape machine or the computer. And, I won't get as self-conscious as maybe somebody being there, but then again, like I said, it puts me in that mentality of a Bobby Harden where I'm like, okay, now I kind of understand what that is like.
0: Wow, you're comparing yourself to Bobby Harden.
2: Not
0: now,
2: really,
0: huh?
2: No, that came out bad. but just kind of in their shoes a little bit,
0: sure.
2: And you can see how much that takes, what that entails.
1: Do you have any live shows scheduled where you're going to be the leader?
2: Not anything on the books now, but I was just talking to my friend Kyle Lacey, and we might be cooking up a show date. So
1: I hope we've
2: tuned.
1: Got some Kyle Lacey music coming up. He's one of my favorite Dala artists. So behind yourself, can you sort of do a rough ranking of the most prolific Dala artists by Dala releases, singles, and LPs?
2: probably would be Bobby Harden, I think, volume-wise.
1: Because of the singles. He's only got one LP.
2: Exactly, yeah.
1: Doesn't Saracen have two LPs?
2: No, just one. But actually, if come to think of it, if I go, we go all the way back, we have two records by John Fathom.
1: John Fathom
2: has
1: two.
2: So that might be the most, in terms of volume, on the label.
1: Are you going to do a full-length LP with Camille?
2: Camellia, yes.
1: Yes, Camellia,
2: that's in the plans, 100%.
1: Yeah. Awesome.
0: I'd like to play a song at full volume now from Explorations in Arp by Billy the Kid.

0: So it was mentioned in the opening essay that Dollar Records is an organization that, among other things, likes to give artists a chance who may not have a voice in other places. And how does that... Is John Fathom an artist like that? Is this his first release, his first releases?
1: Yep. So he's also actually from Chicago, like myself. And he was an old friend who, when he moved to New York, we got in touch. And yeah, it was almost a similar situation as with Mike Saracen, where he had some compositions already, you know, ready to go.
0: Are you all on the same friends and family plan with AT&T as well?
1: That might be, actually, we should look into that. Yeah, that might save us some money. But yeah, so he came to me with a set of songs. And so what we were just listening to was actually his second LP that we did. It was self-titled. But the first record we did was...
0: And that was 2016?
1: 2016, yeah. And in 2015, we did the Locked Up In My Mind record, which was, yeah, his first record, the Dollar's first LP. So yeah, it kind of was in line with our, you know, I guess mission to give artists a platform, no matter how big or small, you know, so.
0: Yeah, no matter what genre. And me and Jake were just talking off air about how great everything sounds. And,
1: thanks,
0: you know, at the end of the day, who really knows why something sounds so great? Yes, analog can contribute to that and a lot of other things, the room you're in, et cetera, et cetera. But when you're doing music like this, what we're hearing now, and the soul-esque type things that you've done on your label, and the other types of things, like your explorations in ARP, and I'm curious, somebody remind me to ask you if you have any other things that you're going to explore after the ARP as far as vintage instruments. But what I was saying is that everything sounds so good, all the individual instruments as well, not just the mix, but things are so legit sounding. The drums sound great, and they have to. And the guitar sounds great, and it has to. And the bass sounds like it's supposed to when you're doing things like you're doing.
1: Yeah, I think part of that is we're not really trying to do too much in terms of that processing, maybe.
0: Mm-hmm.
1: We're really just trying the simplest way to get from point A to point B, from composition to having the music out. And yeah, recording to tape for me helps that process, because you know, you can't get lost in plugins or whatever. And
0: but if you do get lost in plugins or outboard gear or tube gear or anything that you're using to process, give the amateurs or the beginners out there the code words for the main things that you end up using, like reverb, compression, and, you know, add to that list.
1: So you kind of hit it. Basically, from the very start, we had two effects. We had reverb and echo.
0: Okay.
1: And we had a reel-to-reel. It was like a two-track TAC that was my echo machine. And then now we have a nicer spring reverb. But for me, like, if you have those two and then you use them sparingly, that should get you almost there. With some of the Saracen stuff we included, like phasers and flangers and things. Right.
0: And all of this being said, with what's most important is that it's tracked properly and tracked well. And then 100%. Effects can only enhance what you've already done.
1: 100%. And a lot of it is getting the arrangements done ahead of time. You know, having the band be rehearsed to a degree. I was going to mention the Sweet Meg album. They had rehearsed and rehearsed and rehearsed. They came in and did 10 songs in one day.
0: Wow.
1: With entirely live, with Meg singing her lead vocals completely live with the band in the control room, and then the band was in the live room.
0: Like the Please Please Me sessions.
1: It almost, you could say that maybe. And
0: then My Aim Is True sessions.
1: And then the second day, I mixed all 10 songs. And it was easy for me because it's just the same lineup for every track. And then my job was just to boost the soloists when they had a solo. Mm-hmm. So it was a very musical process. And that record was done in 2 days. So it has a lot to do with the preparation, doing all that nitty-gritty ahead of time so that when you get in the studio to lay down the recording, it's fairly easy and straightforward.
0: So one more question. Sorry, Jake. In this sort of genreless universe that you've created in a way, do you find it difficult to have that kind of continuity from recording to recording, or is that kind of continuity based on that you're in the same studio all the time?
1: Yeah, it helps that, yeah, a lot of it was done at my old studio in Hive Mind Recording.
0: I guess
1: you're using the same microphones, you're using the same reverb, so it does have a cohesion.
0: I wanted to ask a different question, though. Like, does that affect the branding of your label as a whole, being so, quote-unquote, genreless? Like, is it harder to sell Dollar Records as a concept when there's no lead direction?
1: No, I think it's actually good because there's entry points for any sort of audience member.
0: Or any kind of artist.
1: So we can access different communities through different releases and then hopefully share them the whole catalog once they're a fan of maybe one specific artist. So, yeah, I think that is a cool thing.
2: Has there ever been a project you turned down that you regret turning down?
1: I can't think of anything off the top of my head. Usually I'm a yes guy. So if someone comes to me really stoked on their material, their songs, or is very proactive about their journey, that gets me excited.
0: But is it somebody you have to know, or can people cold call you on the website or whatever?
1: So actually there's a record, hopefully we'll get to, an artist based in LA a couple years ago now, just DM'd me on Instagram, said that they liked my productions and asked if we could work together. And I said, sure. Why the heck not?
0: We got a couple of those, don't we, Jake?
2: We sure do, but I don't think our process is quite the same as Billy. It seems like someone reached out to Billy, impressed them with their passion. We had a list of the music a dozen times to you know, do quality control. It's not just a question of...
0: No, but I'm saying we actually made a couple of records with people that we met on Instagram.
2: Yeah, we actually put out a record that was completely recorded before we met them.
0: I'm talking about Antro Sievert. Right. And you're talking about Katrina Sturton, who we met through social media and did records with them.
1: Yeah, that kind of connection. I love that, and I love getting connected with musicians and artists from other cities because you'll see the through line is it's mostly New York based artists that are on the label. But I would love for it to kind of stretch out into other cities, and LA obviously is full of great people. So
0: have you recorded anywhere else in the catalog?
1: Let's see. There's one release that we did with an artist, Patrick Sargent. It's an instrumental, like, boogaloo saxophone record. And we did that at a old studio called Galaxy Smith, which is now no longer. But that was a cool record. And that was before I had my own studio. So that was a learning experience for me. To be in a studio. But yeah, for the most part, once I got situated at Hive Mind Recording, which was my studio for many years in Bushwick, we did most of the releases there. And it was a nice home base for us.
2: Switching gears a little to sort of the evolution of some of the artists on the label, we heard a couple songs from The Road to Tomorrow. That's one of my favorite LPs on Dala by Kyle Lacey. And I noticed Kyle started his own label and put out a couple records after that.
1: He did.
2: Is that, like, was that because you weren't ready to do them, or it's just a decision he made?
1: I think he was just ready to go for it, and he felt inspired, maybe because of Dala and what I had going, and he had that same energy and wanted to kind of run with it as well. He has a similar community around him where a lot of great artists that he's friends with, so he kind of saw that need for an avenue for people to release. But yeah, I love working with Kyle. I still work with him to this day on many projects. I play in his live band on occasion. Yeah, that was a really fun process, The Road to Tomorrow.
2: Pick that one up. That's on vinyl on LP, The Road to Tomorrow by Kyle Lacey. Steve?
0: No, you wanted us to remind you of the word dance.
2: Yeah. Do you like to dance? Because I noticed you have a lot of, very dance-friendly tracks. I was just wondering, do you like to dance yourself?
1: Lord knows it. Yeah, I love dancing. Yeah.
2: Do you ever, like, in your role as producer, try and mold material to make it more danceable?
1: maybe not on purpose, but I think maybe there's an innate feeling that I'm getting just from things that are moving me. I mean, as a performer, as a trumpet player, you're on stage and actually nowadays I am kind of dancing. I'm touring with an artist who I do dance on stage. So
0: all the best trumpet players dance, Billy.
1: It's part of me and it's part of music. It's part of performing. So
0: do you like to dance, Jake?
1: Yeah,
2: I love to dance. And you've seen most of my dancing because I don't do it in front of many people, but I do a lot of dancing in front of you. Because I'm embarrassed. I'm a really bad dancer. I like to think I've gotten
0: little...
1: There's no bad dancing.
0: No,
2: there's bad dancing. Anyway, do you find it different to record a folk act, for example, as opposed to a session with multiple horns that's more in the R&B genre?
1: 100%. It's maybe a folk record is a lot more intimate, a lot more personal. Generally those records, at least what I've done, it's a lot of the singer recording their vocals first with maybe a guitar or a piano, and then you're kind of flushing the arrangement around that. Whereas like a soul track, it's the rhythm section. You need that foundation first, and then you're kind of putting the icing on the cake with the vocals maybe.
0: Jake, you love icing.
2: I love icing. Buttercream, marzipan, it's all good.
1: Sounds great.
0: But you can't eat too much of that stuff, though.
2: Yeah, no. I used to dip pretzels in, like, those cans of frost. That's another story. Yeah. Back here when I went to Columbia University, 1987. Oh, my God.
0: Sound like you were a popular guy.
2: No, I wasn't. I was popular in the grocery stores when they sold the frosting.
0: You were popular at Duncan Hines.
2: And the pretzels.
0: Frosting Corporation.
2: And I used to meet a guy down on 2nd and 11th a lot. That's another story. But, Billy.
0: Different kind of icing.
2: Yeah. How about the actual equipment you use? Do you use different mics to record folky or acoustic stuff than more electric type stuff?
1: Sure, yeah. I think a microphone is picked based on someone's vocal timbre. And yeah, maybe if you're looking for like a fuller, rounder vocal, you might go for a ribbon microphone. Whereas maybe a soul vocal, like a Bobby Harden, you might need it to cut a little bit more. So you'll use a condenser. So it has a little bit more presence and high end. Also with a folk artist, if you need to capture maybe more instruments at once, that'll determine your microphone choice. We could talk all day about microphones.
2: Is he right, but... Steve, about the stuff he was just saying?
0: Yes.
2: All right, last question. You said on the Sweet Meg album, she basically did the vocal takes live through. So I assume no comping whatsoever on the vocals. Is that your general procedure recording vocals, or depends?
1: That's rare. Meg was an incredible session. She is incredibly gifted and came in, knew what she wanted to do, nailed it.
0: When was that album from, and how'd you meet her?
1: So I met her through the scene at Mona's bar in the East Village.
0: Oh, I'm sorry. Did we talk about this earlier?
1: Loosely. But she would always guest vocal at Mona's occasionally, the late night jams, which would go till 5 a.m. some nights. They were late ones. So I met her there, and then she actually initially wasn't going to be a label project. Initially, she was just going to hire me to engineer the record, and we were going to do it at my old studio, Hive Mind. But once we finished the record, and it took 2 days, and I loved it so much, it just put me in a place, and it put me in a mood.
0: That's a great album.
1: And I wanted to, like, preserve that record and almost do it justice where it got the treatment. You know, it got the beautiful photo, the nice pressing, and so I offered to release it on the label, and she agreed, and that was a dream to work with that group.
2: It's an absolutely stunning cover. It's called Under the Moonlight by Sweet Meg, and I'm noticing a pattern here. Meg also has started her own label and released a couple albums under her own imprint.
1: Yeah, I don't know about her. Have I heard about that?
2: Billy's Dollar Records is not only the label that's put out all this great music and the great stories behind it, but appears to be the Velvet Underground of labels. Every act that he records then goes on to form their own label.
1: For better or worse, but for better, hopefully. I love, like, where the theme is kind of like just giving them a platform and helping them at a moment where maybe they might not fully believe that they can do it, but I see something, and deep down they know that they have it too, but they just might need a little push.
2: What about commercial momentum? Like, you spend all this effort promoting that album. Don't you want the follow-up to capitalize on your efforts?
1: It's true. It's true. It does take a lot out of you when you're running it on your own, as you guys probably know.
2: Yeah, I've had that experience a couple times.
1: So it's tough to whip around and say, let's do number two.
2: Right.
1: But I'm starting to realize that, and, you know, especially with Bobby, it's like, I want to do a follow-up. Like, we still have more to say and more... Yeah, more goods. So,
0: in the background, we're listening to the Hook Brothers. I don't believe we play this today, or any Hook Brothers, I mean. Can you tell us who they are?
1: Yeah, this is
0: a... This is a really cool song.
1: This is a deep cut. It's called Watch What You Say. This is almost a... Just a full studio band of friends that we wrote these songs together, and I said, I would love to put this out. We have to come up with a band name. So I,
0: Billy's a great friend to have. Do you notice that?
2: Like, not only that, he's in many different bands.
0: You get record deals, you get a producer, you get an engineer, you get a musician, you get it all, and with a smile.
1: I'm lucky to be around so many talented people in this city. If I didn't live in New York, I don't think this would have ever happened. You know, this is a result of the city.
0: So who are the Lonesome Prairie Dogs?
1: I'm glad you brought this up. So this is a... amazing country western honky tonk group that I met because the trumpet player here, who you're hearing under me, is Jordan McLean from Antibodies.
0: Oh, I know Jordan. System Dialing.
1: And also a longtime Antibodies trumpet player.
0: Mm-hmm.
1: And he called me one day when I was still in Charles Bradley's band.
0: Wait, this is Jordan. You're saying,
1: so this is Jordan and his...
0: He plays sax, right?
1: Trumpet.
0: Oh, trumpet. Okay, so this he's playing the guitar?
1: No, and then this is his relatives. So this is a family band.
0: Oh, the Lonesome Prairie Dogs. They're a family.
1: And Jordan called me because he needed a second trumpet player because they were going to do like a Johnny Cash kind of style.
0: He is amazing. I mean...
1: of my favorite people in the entire world.
0: Doesn't he do that like big band thing too?
1: No, you're thinking of Michael Lenhart.
0: Oh, he's in Michael Lenhart's big band. Yeah.
1: And so anyway, so Jordan called me for this session, and this was actually before I'd ever met Charles Bradley, but this session was at the studio where Charles recorded. And so I met the engineer of this was Tom Brennick, who ended up becoming Charles Bradley's producer. And so after this session, a couple months later, Tom was putting together the Charles Bradley Road Band. And because I had done this and met him and Jordan and introduced me.
0: So is that you soloing or Jordan?
1: That was Jordan there, but now it's both of us under there.
0: Yeah.
1: He's
0: amazing.
2: You know, if you had Ennio Morricone on your bingo card for sounds you'd be hearing on the Dollar Records, you win.
0: I like this one, yeah.
1: Yeah, we should run this one back if you guys don't mind. It's worth a full listen.
0: I don't mind at all.
2: Me either.
0: Before we do, though, Jake wanted to know, we were trying to remember how we know you and where we met.
1: We met?
0: No, how you met Jake is what I should say.
2: Yes.
1: It was probably through Steve.
2: Yes, it was through Steve, but at what location? Because I don't remember anything before.
1: It feels like we've just always known each other at this point. It's one of those like eternal...
2: But like, where was it? You weren't at a JMI recording session before you actually recorded on Dear Bob, or were you?
0: Oh, well, you haven't even explained that.
1: I don't... had we met before?
2: We had to have, because I was the one that invited you, so yeah. I had to have had your number.
1: But it was probably through Steve.
2: But I didn't just ask Steve for your number. We met, and you gave me your number. Anyway,
0: I don't give people's numbers out.
2: Not okay. Even to me.
1: I cannot remember.
2: I'm glad to know you don't remember, because I don't either. And,
1: but that's just, I love it. Like, it's almost better that way. Yeah.
2: And what Steve is referring to, in 2021, we were doing an album called Dear Bossa. And for reasons that no one here can remember, Billy was close enough to us that we called him to come and lay down some trumpet, and just incredible.
0: Well, we've been fans of each other, I think, from a label standpoint, because we're contemporaries. We started pretty much the same year. And I think a lot of it probably came from from that. I mean, Dave Guy and Ian Hendrickson Smith are in the Roots, so that might have been a
1: and that's how we met was through the Roots. But you know how it was? It was a interview on live during
2: COVID, Instagram, an Instagram interview. Okay,
1: that's how we met. It was very futuristic of us.
2: All right, you're better than me. Your brain is younger. You have better memory. Good call. But thank you. I was really desperate to know that. Now that I know, I'm kind of like.
0: His brain's better even though he's younger. It has nothing to do with it.
2: Let's see you go to court and argue for a whatever.
1: I'll let you. I'll take. Yeah, you
0: court sounds boring. To be honest with you, let's listen to by request from the label owner Billy Oxtick. This is the Lonesome Prairie Dogs. Lonesome Nile on labeled on WKCR 89.9 FM.

0: 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This is Dollar Records, the labeled episode in the Sunday Profiles block, and that is Steve Garvin with his 2019 Dollar Records single, Eveline. Some real blissed out 70s sounding stuff in the best way, just incredibly both soothing and head-bobbing as we were doing along here in the control room. Before that, we heard Emily Rault from the Northern Canadian Wilds, a family of musicians raised on soul roots, jazz, gospel, and R&B. And that was an absolute banger. What was the name of that one, Billy?
1: It's called See the Light.
0: See the Light. We actually had a WKCR employee poke her head in and ask who that was and say it was so beautiful, and it was every bit of that. You know one thing I haven't done in today's show? I haven't given out the phone number at which you can reach me. Talk to me.
2: Your personal phone number?
0: About things. No, WKCR's in-studio phone, 212-854-9921. A few of you had the number, called in, give some lovely feedback, for which we are eternally grateful.
2: Have you given the call letters recently?
0: I did. I just did an ID, and we've got one more left, but thanks for asking. We are unfortunately in the last 1 hour and 45 minutes of this epic review of Dollar Records from 2015, going strong today. 9 full-length LPs on vinyl, 50 7-inch singles.
2: You want to do plugs?
0: Not yet. A whole host of other digital-type stuff. All of it sounding incredible, as I don't know what word to use, Billy.
2: Then why are you talking?
0: To describe, because I want to give Billy his propers. But before I do that, I just want to say, you heard Ennio Morricone type stuff. You heard that blissed out 70 sound. You heard an absolute soul banger. If you're not getting the picture yet, this is an all-encompassing musical in universe that Dalla has created.
2: I do want to take where you just left off and sort of expand on that, which is that for me, when people hear my music or hear any music and compare it to some other artist or some other thing that sounds like that or remotely like that, I get very upset, because I think that's unfair. We all have our influences. We all are painting from the same set of paints, and it's quite hard to be truly original at every God-given moment. But with the type of musics that you're dealing with and trying to do, it maybe isn't such a horrible thing to say, hey, this is in the vein of such and such, or this is reminds me of something that I love, that, you know, that's in the tradition of, is what I'm saying. You do a lot of things that are in the tradition of, you know, and that shouldn't be something that you should don't shy away from.
0: I totally take your point, and you're right. It is lazy thinking to describe something by comparing it to something else. It shows that you're not thinking deeply enough to make a good description. But that being said, you know, I think it's human nature to try and organize things in your mind. And when you're talking about music, which is so difficult to describe with the human language, it is helpful sometimes to use shorthands. So I'm not saying that you're copying this. I'm saying this gives me a similar feeling to this. It's, I don't think, any impugnment on the originality. And certainly what's more important than all of this is the execution, because,
2: And what makes you feel good is what Billy says.
0: I mean, to me, Creedence Clearwater is the best example. The guy got sued for plagiarizing himself, and every real music fan knows that was ridiculous, because it's all John Fogerty music. And I think as much, and this is something we can talk about later in summations, but I'm going to turn over to you in a second, Billy. What we can say is this is all Dolla Records music, and therefore it's all Billy Hawkstick music. So what are we listening to now, Bill?
2: We're listening to, I'm Steve, but we're listening to the Late Night Horns and Prob-Cause. Say that, Billy?
1: Mm-hmm, Prob-Cause. This is a fun one. This is a fun single that we did. This actually ties into kind of what I'm currently on tour doing. This is the horn section that is with Grizz, the artist Grizz, touring around. And this was me and actually our old trombonist, Jeremy Phipps. And we were coined by the fan community to be the Late Night Horns. That was a nickname they gave us. So I ran with it after some prodding by the community. And I said, hey, let's write a tune. that's kind of in that dance.
2: Do you like to dance to this one?
1: Hey, here we are again.
0: By the way, we did get a phone call even before I gave the number complimenting my dance spiel. Hey, what's the story with A Full Length by Emily Rault on Dala? Why did that not happen?
1: So at the moment when we recorded that single, See the Light, she was actually living in Stockholm. And she was there for a moment. And she's originally from Edmonton, Canada. And actually, just to give you the full story with Emily, we met on my first Charles Bradley tour when we were going through Canada. She was singing with her brother, Michael Rault, and they actually opened for Charles Bradley. And so we had a friendship ever since that tour, and it just so worked out at one point she was in New York a few years after that, and we were able to record that See the Light track. But I think just the distance of her not living in New York is maybe the reason why. But we've actually been texting recently and trying to convince her.
0: She's back in New York?
1: No, I'm trying to convince her to come back.
0: Is she still in Sweden?
1: Yes, she's still in Sweden, but kind of moving around a little bit. But yeah, I would love to do some more stuff with her.
0: And what did you do to the vocal? It had such a gothic effect. You know, it was like almost like an Aretha.
1: Yeah.
0: With gothic.
1: I think, if my memory serves, we recorded that with an old Altec ribbon microphone for all the nerds out there. It was like an early, early broadcast microphone. If you look at old photos of like FDR, like he's talking into it. So actually, that was one of my first microphones I ever bought. And it just sounds crazy, kind of, but in a good way. So that's what she sang through on that one. And plus, that was on, as I was telling Steve off air, on an old 8-track tape machine, a Tascam 388, which just has a real crunchy sound inherently. So just all those factors, it just added to this juju for that.
2: You know, crunchy sound means something's broken and needs to go to the repair shop.
0: By the way,
1: not necessarily, yeah. I'll take a little crunch.
2: No, I'm kidding. It's the exact opposite.
0: I don't want to leave it unsaid because it's such a departure from traditional labeled procedure, but we are glossing over both artists and full lineups.
2: True.
0: And even song titles. So I just want to name a few who we haven't named before. John Clancy, the trombone player.
2: Oh. No, Raymond Mason. You mean?
0: Oh. Raymond Mason,
1: oh,
0: I'm sorry.
1: Yeah.
0: Raymond
1: yeah,
0: Mason. Yeah. Wow. A trombone
2: John Clancy.
0: Leader.
2: I think
0: an
2: he writes, he writes detective novels or something.
0: Anyway.
1: Check him out, too, yeah.
2: He's a good didn't he write the Tom Hanks movie?
0: What I'm saying is we played a song by Raymond Mason, and it was an absolute killer. I'm sure Billy can tell us the title. We also...
2: the title was Back When.
0: And then I covered Mr. Garvin and Ms. Rault. But, you know, all these artists are so worth your investigation time on Dala Records. Pick up the vinyl where it's available. Stream it where it's not. And just get a thrill at great music recorded with integrity.
2: Yeah. Integrity. You should take a lesson from his music.
0: By the way, Steve, since you used that last praise of Billy as a jumping off point to insult me yet again, when I said, Bill, what do we got next? I turned to Billy and I looked at him. This is because the people out there on the radio can't see me do that. And apparently you didn't either.
2: I've stopped listening to you. But I am going to call an audible right now. And I'm going to play you a JMI music song that features our featured guest.
0: Unlabeled.
2: What? Oh, unlabeled.
0: A mini unlabeled.
2: Good call. This is Toto Libre from the Anthro Sievert Dear Bossa album from 2022. And Billy is playing the wicked trumpet solo at the end of this track. 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

was thinking about you, so I called, wondering if we could spend time together. Ever since we met, I can't get you off my mind. But here's something you gotta know.

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Life is what we make it, and I'm ready to make a beautiful life.

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1: The one I'm calling the signature release on Dollar Records, and that's not to say that every other release isn't also great, but Bobby Harden, Bridge to Love, and wow. What's that one called? Fly Like a Butterfly? It's just butterfly. One of those... Butterfly. I mean, if we haven't got you with that, folks, maybe you should turn that out, but not just yet, because what we're going to do now is a segment we call Plugs, where we tell you what we're all about, what we've got coming up, what we've done sometimes before. I mean, for example, my co-host, Stephen Mandel, among many of his other pursuits, appears as an actor on The Tonight Show with Jimmy Fallon on occasion.
0: That's like very rare.
1: It is, but I want to get to one particular performance where you played a big baby.
0: Oh, yeah. Wah.
1: In a diaper and everything, folks. Just look for it. The clip lives online forever. Anyway, Steve is also the Roots musical coordinator, if I've got that right, on The Tonight Show with Jimmy Fallon. He also co-owns a jazz label with me, JMI Recordings, jmirecordings.com, and at JMI Recordings on all your various socials. We've got an album coming up by the Brazilian artist Ana Frango Elétrico. Watch your screens for that release date. That's a big one, produced by the great Ben Kane. Steve and I also own a digital record label, Chuh Music, C-H-U-H, all caps. We call it the Happiness Label. It's a lot of archival material and some new stuff, some jazz, some experimental pop. Our most prolific act on Chuh Music is The Rats in two iterations, Future and Studio. Studio
0: not
1: spelled,
0: order,
1: not
0: yeah.
1: In that order, but whatever, you get the idea. Chuh Music, it's in a tab on the JMI Recordings website and also mostly on Instagram. What else do we have going on social media? I am at Shakenheimer, C-H-A-K-E-N-H-E-I-M-E-R. At J underscore Chin, C-H-N.
0: No one really follows that one.
1: No one follows that one. And a bunch of other stuff. Now, Steve's social media, on the other hand, wow, that's an oasis of creativity. He's at Sugar Steve, although we're devaluing that, the Sugar nickname having been retired with his role on Questlove Supreme. Stephen Mandel, at Stephen Mandel, at Steve Mandel, notable New Yorker. Hey, on the DL, his Threads account is amazing.
0: Mm-hmm.
1: He's got a thread about
2: Threads.
0: I only post on there like once a year.
1: Yeah, he's not the city's cigarette lighter or dispenser, and that's one of the themes of his thread things. He doesn't like tourists either. Now,
0: all right.
1: This show is our 54th episode. We want to thank Charlie Coisel King. I know I'm butchering that middle name, but Charlie is one of the station manager here at WKCR. I believe he's a rising senior, if I've got that right. Charlie, if I've got more than one fact about you wrong, I'll donate $20 to KCR as part of this donation pledge. Just call in or let me know by text. Billy, what is the next Dollar Records release? Please start there.
2: So I hinted at it earlier. I'm currently cooking up volume 2 of Explorations in ARP. About halfway through tracking that one. Really excited about it. Adding some new elements for this next volume, some live drums with the synths. And I actually picked up a new synthesizer the other month, a mini Korg from Univox from the mid-70s. Sounds incredible.
0: And so. No one's in the studio with you? I mean, besides your drug dealer, obviously.
2: On this one so far, actually, no. There have been a couple collaborators. We mentioned Raymond James Mason earlier. Mm. He's on a track of that. Collaborating on that one, on volume 2. And then, Jake, you mentioned this off the air. We are hopefully going to get a full album with Camelia Hartman cooking.
1: Yes.
2: Very soon. We've done some writing already. I'm really excited on that. And then also, hopefully a new Bobby Harden album sooner than later. So that's kind of what's on the docket for
1: Damn,
2: us.
1: Damn, look out for those. I mean, is the ARP album going to be called Explorations in ARP 2?
2: Volume 2, probably.
1: Volume 2, yeah, it has to be. Steve was saying the track of the day so far, and just such a great...
0: What was that called? Axe?
1: Yeah,
2: that one was Axe.
1: X-X-E. Yeah.
2: And actually a fun tidbit on that, I named every track just after different models of their synthesizers. So you go down the list, those were all the different models that they made. The Chroma, the Axe, the Omni, So that was just my tip of the cap to
1: Billy's making the case that Moog should not have won those synthesizer wars. He's taking all the competitors, the Korg, the Arps, and he's going to make albums out of them. Billy, have you done represses of any of the Dollar Records releases?
2: Yes, totally. We did a repress of the Feel So Good 45 from Bobby Hardin. That one went quick. And then we've done a repress of the Camelia Hartman Breathing Hard Over You 45 and the Sweet Meg album Under the Moonlight. I think those are the only ones we've repressed.
1: Anything out of print that's not coming back?
2: Maybe that Billy the Kid 45 that we have on cue potentially next up. But you never know. Never say never. If the people are screaming for it.
1: I mean, are you committed to keeping everything in print, or there's just stuff that like break even or less and you're like, let it die?
2: It's a financial thing at some point to just let it live on online, and the people who have it physically, that's wonderful.
0: I would like to see you, rather than reissuing things, is issuing things that were never released on vinyl before. Did you do record store day things?
2: We did. Let me see.
0: This is amazing, by the way. This is Brother by Steve Garvin and Billy Ostick. This was a single.
1: Yeah, Steve Garvin, he's a guy. I identify one artist every show that I never heard of before, and I must have heard of Garvin because I've gone full catalog and researching your discography. But yeah, he's amazing. By the way, we're still in the middle of plugs. Billy's at Dollar Records,
0: right?
1: And at Billy Aukstick, AUKSTICK.
2: No C there, just STIK.
1: STIK. Sorry, AUKSTIK. Right.
0: So you're not related to Twigs in any way.
2: no FKA Twigs.
1: The website dollarrecords.com. And did you Google Dollar Records, by the way, before you started the label? I know it's a contraction.
2: No, but I have since, and there was a polka label.
1: Bluegrass is my research.
2: Bluegrass, I thought it was polka.
1: You know what? They released like two records. You're the Dollar in the recorded music business. How about any video content on Dollar? Are you guys on YouTube?
2: Yeah, we're on YouTube. We have a whole channel. We've done a bunch of music videos for a number of these records. We have some in-studio sessions. We were lucky enough to do a Paste magazine session with Camelia Hartman. Before they kind of retired that series. That was really fun. A whole bunch of stuff on YouTube that people can check out.
1: So check all this out at Dollar Records. Buy every single one of his 9 LPs and 50 singles. I tried for all you record collectors out there to find out which are the ones that are going to go up in value, because he's not repressing them. He's a stone wall, folks. He wouldn't give it up. Anyway, Billy, is there anything else that we're missing that you want to plug to what is no doubt an immense audience out there?
2: I mean, no, I think just thank you to everyone who's listened thus far. It's really, it's a total joy to be able to present music from the community of artists that I've been involved with. And I hope we can do it for many more years to come.

0: We're going to listen to a little bit of Growth Habits now. And this is an artist we haven't checked out yet today. Billy?
1: Gentle Nature. This was actually, I mentioned earlier.
0: What did I say?
1: Growth Habits is the name of the record.
0: Oh, I'm sorry.
1: You're on it. This was actually the artist who messaged me on Instagram a couple of years ago and started collaborating. And then, we kind of did this bicoastal production.
2: Some LA sounds to you on Dollar Records.

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We are rolling into the last 55 minutes of Labeled in the Sunday Profile block. We have been having a blast listening to Dalla Records releases, D-A-L-A, and talking to its owner, proprietor, and let's face it, perhaps best artist, Billy Aukstick, has been generous with his time, with his music. And just a side note, felicidades todos los galos, España, los ganó.

0: album Growth Habits. We also heard No Time Wasted. We also heard Quiet Fortunes and the last track with Kim Foxon doing a great vocal, Count Your Blessings.
1: And we're continuing to listen to it now, too.
0: Gentle Nature, folks. The album is Growth Habits, and I don't know what to say about it, Billy, besides you've done it again, my friend. You've done it again. You know, apart from the 9 vinyl releases, how many full-length LPs have you dropped digitally?
1: Well, you think about that, though, but when you say you've done it again, it's really not a joke, because what he's actually done again is that he's done something different again than what he's done before. Somebody seems to have the most curious tentacles of any label owner we've ever covered here on the show.
0: Yeah, we'll get to more of that in summations, but it is just a remarkable achievement how much musical territory we're covering and all of it.
1: Wait, I don't get any credit for curious tentacles. I mean,
0: curious tentacles is a good line.
1: Thank
0: I like
1: you.
0: It.
1: All right, like continue.
0: It's, you know why? It's a very strong image. Like, I picture a tentacle doing things a tentacle wouldn't normally do because it's curious.
1: It's fine. I know why it's good.
0: All right, fair enough. Anyway, as I was saying about the subject of our labeled show, Dollar Records, the uniform excellence across all these different types of music, across all different recording techniques that were used to capture them so beautifully, idiosyncratically, and perfectly, dare I say, or as close as the human mind and
1: very nicely
0: process. Very well. Incredible stuff. Is there anything about that duo project that ended up being called, first of all, who came up with the title Gentle Nature? It seems like it was the guy's artist name.
2: That was Nick. Yeah, came up with his artist name. I think it just describes the music really well, puts you in a good place as you listen to it. And I love collaborating with Nick. It's like I said, it came out of the blue, just in my DMs, and it turned into this really fruitful collaboration. He would start the rhythm section tracks out in LA, and then he would send them over to me, and I'd kind of put the keys and the horn arrangements down and send some notes back and forth, and then they were done. It was really easy. Yeah.
1: Where was he recording?
2: He was recording in a studio in LA.
1: Because those drums are nice.
2: Yeah, really nice. And he was actually using a similar machine that I used to use, the Tascam 388, to do the drums.
1: The Porta Studio?
2: The Porta Studio, yeah. Actually, the Studio 8. I think they kind of changed the name after a while. I loved how everything he sent sounded, and it really emoted something for me, and it inspired me to write.
1: Is he recording analog?
2: Yeah, mostly analog recording over at his spot. Which was just a cool coincidence and connection.
1: Let's just say it on air once and for all. A couple guys with a lot of experience in analog and digital. Record your drums at least your bass to analog.
2: Guitars, maybe.
1: As much as you can on a 24 track or whatever.
2: Yeah.
1: But mostly the drums and the bass, you want to get down on analog, and then you can dump it into Pro Tools and start doing whatever you want to do. But give your music a chance and at least record that low-endy stuff that uses the tape compression perfectly to sound the way we want things to sound when it comes to low-end and rhythm sections.
2: It even gives the cymbals and the top end a nice...
1: Cymbals, of course.
2: A good sizzle, nothing super harsh, you know, unless you're kind of pushing the tape machine for that. But... it's such a nice way to create those bed tracks and just have it be really beautiful.
1: Figure out a way to go analog for at least that portion. Spend that money. It's worth it. And then go digital after that, and things will work out for you.
0: Mm-hmm. How much control do you exert over the art on the physical releases and even the digital images for the streaming services? Do you have final approval? Do you come up with a lot of those images? How is that broken down?
2: I would say it's a collaboration between the photographers who we've worked with, and then we'll hire folks to do the designs. I mentioned Paul Glover, who designed our logo, and he does a lot of the typography. Like on this Rad Trads album, he did this typography. It's all original type.
0: Very cool fonts on this physical art, folks.
2: Yeah, and then the photography is... I've worked with... maybe just a few photographers over the years, because those are people who I just love their style and the way that they capture things. The Bobby Harden

0: album was captured by a photographer named Rosie Coe. And it's just gorgeous. This was in Central Park. You know, Bridge of Love. You got to go on a bridge and get some shots in Central Park. So
1: the look on his face tells you everything you need to know about the intention of the music. It's like, I'm doing this.
0: He's coming correct with the tunes. Yeah.
2: So, Billy, as we wind into the final couple segments of music and talking, I guess you wear so many hats at Dala. Which one do you enjoy doing the most? Which ones do you find come most naturally to you? And which ones are the ones you'd rather kick off to somebody else?
0: I think from the A&R side of it, I love doing that. I love going out and discovering artists. I will say, though, a lot of the people I've worked with, this is kind of a theme, they've just been friends of mine just already. And so it's kind of almost like it just fell in my lap and I was at the right place at the right time. But I do love, even kind of similar to Sweet Meg, would went and saw her perform many times and then made that connection. So I love that aspect, especially in New York City. So many great venues, so many good bands playing every night. And then I love the recording process. I love being a tracking engineer and a producer. Kind of that nitty gritty, those first steps, because a lot of the time, at least the way we work, those first moments are the most important, because I'm not trying to fix things later. I'm just trying to come correct in the beginning, having done the preparation, the pre-production, whatever you want to say, the arranging. And then when you're in the studio, a lot of the times it's just, you're there to just cut the record.
2: You're looking for performances at that point. Yeah.
0: Exactly. Not, I will say, you know, maybe with my solo stuff, there is a lot of experimentation in the moment. But a lot of the times, if you have a big band, you don't have the time to do that because people have schedules, you know, they're busy. So I love being there for in the room tracking. Mixing, I will say, even though I've had to do much of it, just because
2: it's tedious.
0: It's a lot more fun when people
2: are
0: there.
2: So many options.
0: It's a lot more fun and quick when people are there, when the artist is there.
2: True enough.
0: Saying, this sounds great. I'm like, cool, I'll change, or I won't change it. If they say, change this, I'll change it. Yeah. We're done.
2: When you're in charge and you're the mixer, there's so many, you know, you could sit there.
0: Or if you're doing it alone and, you know, say someone's not in the same place as you, you can just run circles around yourself. So mixing for me is kind of a love-hate. But pretty much every other aspect I really enjoy.
2: Yeah. What about the ownership aspect of and having to deal? That's what's hard to find, are people who operate both on the creative and the business side of a label. There's usually two guys that are, one's dealing with one, one's dealing with another. For the most part, there's crossover, obviously. But, do you have a passion for that as well, like trying to become a successful record label?
0: I think so, and I think it's kind of gone hand in hand with me being a professional trumpet player on the side, or as a main profession, and having to mix business with creativity as a trumpet player, because I'm my own agent, I'm my own business manager in that respect. So I'm negotiating rates, things. So that almost helped me when it came to the label of, knowing your value, knowing the value of the art you have, and kind of not settling for maybe just the first offer for something.
2: Definitely the second offer though, right? I mean, this is the music business.
0: Well, yeah, it depends. But yeah, the business side, yeah, I mean, I haven't gone to school for any of that stuff. So it was all very much kind of learn as you go. And for sure, there were some, mistakes along the way, but you learn from those and you just try to do better next time, which is all you can do, I think.
1: Do you have some sort of commitment to a certain amount of releases, whether they be digital and analog, or put another way, do you tend to feel that you need to put out a certain amount of releases to portray the image of a working company, or could you go 2 years without releasing a record?
0: Yeah, I don't think there's really, and I think because
2: you don't have a partner breathing down your neck every 10 minutes about a new idea he has for a record, because
1: just tell him you do need to put out
0: right. I mean, I do occasionally think like, okay, we've been kind of light maybe in this season. Let's really hunker down and finish whatever we haven't finished. But I don't put a number on any sort of requirements for releases, because I'm just really not in the mindset of forcing the create. And that goes back to me being a creative first. I'm not trying to force anybody or myself to make art if it's not coming natural.
1: I should have known the answer to that question when you couldn't answer how many total albums you've released, including digital ones. But yeah, it seems like it's been an organic flow. And with the singles, it's a lot easier for you to keep the catalog moving. Mm-hmm. I don't know if there's any value in that. I feel it certainly. That
2: in what?
1: To like making sure you have some level of consistency, even if it's one a year, for example.
2: Well, you don't want people to think you're defunct.
1: Right.
0: Yeah. You know? I would say if you're at least putting music out in the calendar year, to some degree, that's
2: yeah. The amount of releases good. Varies yeah. a lot for independent record labels yeah. across the board. I mean,
0: yeah.
2: it could be one, it could be.
0: There'd be
2: 100.
0: An interesting chart to kind of see with independent labels, like what. But you know, I know that like Coal Mine Records, they're an independent, but they're putting out a ton of albums. So
2: who's your competition? Besides us, I mean, you know. For that dollar.
0: Hard to say. I tend to shy away from that word. I'll say like.
2: Well,
0: I'm
2: you know
0: more,
2: what I'm asking. Who's doing, you know, like.
1: What you think is most similar to what you're doing. And Sweet Meg and Kyle Lacey's labels don't count.
0: Yeah. I don't think. I think the fact that I was heavily inspired by Daptone, there's always going to be some similarities between us and them, just music-wise, because we make soul records too. And I think it's just who you surround yourself with, you tend to kind of, they rub off on each other, right? So I work with Coal Mine a lot. So maybe there's some, you know, ebb and flow of sounds between that label too. I also love Big Crown Records and
2: Big Crown.
0: They're a big influence for me.
2: We're going to do a labeled episode with them coming up.
0: Love those guys.
1: Should have put that in the plugs. Do you have any record club alliances where you issue your records through record clubs?
0: I don't, but that's a good idea. I'm going to write that down.
1: I don't know if it's a good idea. Don't take it from me and say it's a good idea.
2: I've never seen or heard of any of these record clubs.
1: Oh, obviously, Vinyl Me Please was the big one. Okay. They've since gone out of business, but there's some smaller ones.
0: I know Secretly Canadian does a subscription.
2: Right. Well, I mean,
1: but that's just with their own labels.
0: Exactly. Yeah.
1: Are you allied with Secretly Canadian in any way?
0: We have been doing distro through them, courtesy of Coal Mine. Who is kind of, they like pen the deal for
1: artist
0: us.
1: Services too, or just distro?
0: Just distro, yeah. And then we've been working with The Orchard, shout out New
1: sure.
0: York, for digital distro.
1: Do you know Josh Madel, I think is his name?
0: I don't know Josh.
1: I think he's the boss at Secretly.
0: Okay.
1: The guy that used to own Other Records here in Manhattan, a great, late, lamented record store.
0: Other music. I had met Richard Goddard.
1: He's the other partner.
0: He's like the founder, right?
1: Him and Josh.
0: And I actually did a session one time for Richard at the Orchard office. I did some trumpet for like a Christmas record they were working on.
1: They used to do that in Other Music in the store. They used to do live performances.
0: Yeah.
1: Two great music guys.
0: And, you know, I'm really glad to be affiliated with like a New York-based company.
1: Yep.
0: But yeah, you never know. I'm open to like all opportunities. We've done some collaborations. Maybe I'll just shout out.
2: What about being an artist though? Sorry, you didn't mention being an artist as one of your favorite things.
0: Oh, that,
2: you know,
0: yeah.
2: Like what if you could only do one of the things that you do at this label?
1: Don't edit his answer. He answered your question.
2: I wasn't editing. I don't remember his answer. There's a difference.
1: He said he likes A&R-ing. That was his number one thing.
2: A&R-ing and tracking.
0: And tracking. Yeah.
2: Okay,
0: yeah.
2: But I meant like being like singing, you know? Maybe
0: well,
2: it's
0: yeah.
2: singing.
0: I do enjoy that. I
1: That's
0: think
1: scary
0: if I had to choose, I would probably give that up and just be more of the on the ground, you know, looking for talent. This is a funky one, right?
2: I mean, really, folks, this album is called Growth Habits.
1: This is an absolutely bananas record. what would you call this music? Like,
2: by Gentle Nature.
0: It's got some like hip hop influence. It's got some soul.
1: Are you going for like weird time signatures? or like it sounds. Some of it sounds like slowed down, deliberately slowed down. Like
0: yeah,
1: you're
0: I mean,
1: really
0: well,
1: taking your time with it. The grooves.
0: I think he did some manipulation on a tape machine with some of these tracks too. So it's you know.
2: So it's called VariSpeed. Do you use that a lot on your recordings?
0: Yeah, I use that a lot. I used it on the Camellia Hartman 45. I would just slightly increase the speed. It just kind of gives it this like cohesive nature, even if it's changing the pitch of the vocal just a tad.
1: To me, that's a Motown thing. Like that's what makes it sound Motown-y.
0: And
1: that's
0: then it gels the track just in this really cool way. Like it just tightens everything up.
2: How much are you VariSpeeding it? What's your
0: a tiny amount? It's I don't even know on the dial what that is.
1: Would you do a rap album on Dalla?
0: I'd be open to it.
1: Would you do a reggae album on Dalla?
0: 100%. We actually have some stuff in the vault from an artist from Jamaica, and we're like trying to get it out.
1: You didn't meet him in a park in Manhattan, did you?
0: No, I met him through, I mentioned earlier, my old roommate Anant Pardon. I met the singer Hector Lewis. He's from Jamaica, as I said, and we tracked some stuff actually over COVID that never got released. I'm really going to try to put that out. Yeah.
1: Now, last, but tread lightly here, would you do a straight ahead jazz album?
0: 100%.
1: Wow.
0: I'm actually actively wanting to do more jazz albums.
1: Like just a regular, I don't know, organ trio or
0: 100%.
1: You know, quartet playing hard bop.
0: We have a B3 at the studio with the bass pedals and everything. We're fully set up. And now, so I didn't mention this, I'm at a new studio in Red Hook called Walden Studios as of about a year ago. And it's much bigger than my old spot. So it's just more accommodating for those larger ensembles and for live tracking.
1: Are you an owner of that studio or you just
0: just renting time from them. It's a beautiful space. And we actually just got a tape machine in there too. So we have a two-track Ampex 16, two-inch 16-track Ampex machine.
1: What's going to be the first
2: 16-track? That's what we need for that project.
1: What's What's the two-inch 16-track?
0: Two-inch 16 Ampex.
1: Oh, let's talk after the show.
0: Yeah. We should talk,
1: I have something on tap for that. Anyway, what's the first release that you're going to issue from the new studio?
0: So actually, we just dropped something about a month ago. It was a new Saracen EP entitled New Life. And that wasn't fully recorded at the studio. It was a collaboration between a producer in California named Sergio Rios, great producer. But Mike Saracen had traveled to California, started the EP there. Then he came back to Brooklyn, and we finished it at the new studio. With some vocals and keyboards and such.
1: Steve, we have time to listen to that before summations?
2: Yeah, of course.
0: Let's do it.
1: Saracen is my man. I think I spoke to him once on the phone. You put me on the phone with him once.
0: Oh, yeah.

0: Work That Hard from Saracen. The EP is called New Life, and it's from just in the last year or so on Dollar Records, the label we've been covering here on Sunday Profiles on WKCR. And it is that time again, that bittersweet time, that time when we sum up, we do summations of what's happened in the previous 4.5 hours and try and put into some cohesive narrative the label that we've covered. And in this case, I'm not ashamed to tell you, it is extremely difficult. But here's where I sort of get my, you know, like a mountain climber climbing a sheer face. Here's where I put in my first spike. It's an artist-owned label, and we've done this before on Labeled. Here are some of the artists who have owned the labels that we've done. Carla Bley and Watt Records. We've done Gene Russell and Black Jazz. We've done David Elkins for Brown Brothers Recordings. He's not a musician. Other musicians that we've done who have owned labels are, I know there's a couple escaping me, but here's the point.
1: Arif Mardin did a version of Glass Onion love.
0: Yeah, no, it wasn't him. I'm going to remember them all right after. We did IAI, Paul Bley, own label. Mm-hmm. And there is connective tissue and similarity between all those labels and this label. And what it is you take the sort of fantastic idea that a jazz record label owner could actually turn a profit in today's day and age. And all the time we spent puzzling out how the classic label owners did make their livings in the times when jazz was not the most popular music. I'm talking about Cree Taylor and CTI in the 70s. And there was always something about these musician-run labels that gave them the sustenance to keep going, particularly where the label owner was the key artist on the label, as Carla Bley was. And that's the one that really sticks out in my mind, because one thing in common with all these independent labels, and even the ones that became corporate, it's the great man theory. There's usually one person who's guiding it. And as Steve pointed out earlier in this show, a lot of times those are business people and they guide it in one kind of way. But in these musician-run labels, there seems to be a way for the label to maintain its musical integrity throughout the run, very closely tied to the personality and the aesthetics of the owner, that gives the labels that we cover that are owned by musicians a different cant, if you will. But even in that universe, I think the one that Billy Aukstick has created for Dala, which shows such a broad-based mastery of so many different kinds of musics and the versatility to realize all these releases in such a wonderfully exciting way, both musically and, you know, whether you agree with his taste or not, I happen to love everything this guy puts out. And I think he's put out a handful of classic vinyl records and God knows how many more digital releases across all this. You know, I've cataloged it before, and this is going to be an incomplete list, but we're talking, you know, from Morricone to Deep Blue Organ Trio from Europe, if you know that act, and everything in between. And again, with apologies for the reductive nature of comparisons, this label run by this man, sitting right to my left here in this little control room in this studio up at Columbia University, is a ray of hope. It's a ray of hope for everyone that likes real music with the emphasis on humanity and still putting it there where it belongs. Musicianship, which is not only of the highest caliber in the artists he signs and records, but himself, who is the primary artist. It's a universe like every one of these labels that we choose to do on this show that you want to live in, that you want to find out about, you want to consume the physical artifacts, and in this case, just marvel at the digital output that's put out. Dala Records, everyone. Episode 54 of Labeled. There's my summation.
1: I'm glad I always let you go first, so you say a lot of what I want to say, and you say it better, and I'm truly not prepared for this summation, really. But I think what strikes me with Dala Records is the daring nature of their genreless catalog, or multi-genre catalog, etc. It's a real open-mindedness that you have to admire. It's a real big tent kind of mentality that you have to admire. And yes, with when you add great taste on top of that, then you've got something. And it seems like Billy not only knows he has something, but he's all in on it, which is the only way to go. when you're doing any kind of endeavor like this, whether it's a an album or a label or whatever you do. And for me, as an engineer, as a producer, and also as a label owner, the sonics are super important for the credibility factor. And he seems to also follow that very smart way of doing things, which is trying to figure out what the artist calls for, what the album calls for, what the song calls for with regards to instrumentation or effects, trying to truly treat these things as art. So there's that. There's all his what feels good mentality as far as who he signs and the projects he chooses to work on, even if they're explorations in ARP synthesizer albums, which was my track of the day. This honesty about, you know, I choose people who I want to work with based on who I want to be with, whether they're old friends, new friends, or strangers. It's very inclusive, and all of that is super nice. It's a reflection of who he is as a person. The number one thing, though, if I could, like, sum up, is that the label, Dollar Records, seems like, over the 10 years it's been around, seems to be growing and experimenting as if the label were an artist. Like, we look at our favorite artists, and these are the ones, at least the ones we respect the most, that are always evolving and trying new things. And I feel like Billy's label does that, like a true artist. So I love that that he's done all this, and very happy that he was on the show today. Billy?
0: Let's not make him sum up about his own label. I mean, maybe about his experience.
1: He might want to thank us for all the puffery.
2: I love you guys. Yeah. That's super nice of you guys to say. And I totally feel everything that y'all said. It's a living, breathing organism, is this label. And
1: I think that's the goal for a lot of label owners, is to treat their label like an artist.
2: Yeah, it's a cool way to put it. I love that.
0: Do you have any aspirations to ever take a partner or, like, get funding from somewhere else? Is that something you've thought about at all?
2: I have thought about that. But you are kind of, you run into the, well, if you're relying on someone else, or what do they expect in return kind of thing.
1: Yeah, don't get a partner. It's bad news.
0: Yeah, I agree. No, and
2: there can be great situations, and I guess I just haven't come into that scenario yet. But never say never. No, I'm open.
0: That's one of the most unseen but consequential effects of, like, the contraction of, like, the commercial music business, is that record labels, bigger record labels, it's been my very limited experience, mostly operate as banks now. Like, they want to loan you money at high interest rates. And I think this is across the board, unless you're like Taylor Swift or someone. And, like, that's as much their business model. So they get come. So you have to be careful about that. But you seem to be on such a productive track. And, you know, with whatever limited business prognosticatory prowess I have, like a potentially profitable track, it seems like someone would want to get in business with you.
2: We'll see. We'll see what the future holds. I'm excited for the next, 10 years. We'll see. It's been really fun. And thank you guys so much for putting me on here.
1: You're lucky you know us.
2: I am 100%.
0: And we're lucky we know you. It's not just because of that great trumpet on Dear Bossa. It's for everything else that you do and represent and are. Billy Aukstick, Dollar Records here on Labeled. What do we got coming up in the 15 minutes of beautiful, gorgeous time we have left?
1: I'm going to hit him with some more explorations in ARP.
0: That's what's up.
1: Baby. And we'll be back to say goodbye. This is Labeled on WKCR, the best radio station in New York City, 85 years.

know, sometimes plugs do include thank yous. Today's did not. And I want to thank my partner, Steve Mandel, for doing a really, really great job at not only wrangling all this music and asking wonderfully probing questions, but really coming up with one of my favorite lines in the 54 episodes of Label during a summation, likening Dollar Records to an artist, because it's such a perfect way to describe it. Steve, thank you very much. Once again, Billy, thank you so much for being here. Dollar Records for life.

0: That was an original composition by Sonny Stitt from his 1965 prestige album Nightcrawler. The song was called Answering Service. And set closer for us, Sonny Stitt on sax, of course, with Don Patterson, our feature, on the organ, and Billy James at the drums. And indeed, this now does conclude the broadcast of Jazz Profiles on WKCR-FM New York and WKCR-HD1. 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
1: 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David Ellenbogen here. It has been a while. I actually have not programmed. If you've heard my voice, it was something that's been lying around for a while, but I have not been on the air. Since the last Rog is Live Festival, maybe you heard me on stage, so it's been a while. And speaking of a while, we started at KCR 12 years ago, and I've got a date for the next one, or we've got a date for the next one. I hope you mark your calendars October 19th and 20th. We're not officially announcing it, but KCR listeners are like family, so I'm telling you now. And I now have something like over 300 archival recordings, which I'll be sharing with you every other week leading up to the festival, along with other great stuff. And another thing that's not publicly available, but I'll hint at, is that one of the headlining performers is the man who introduced me to Indian classical music when I was wandering around India, and I think it was 2006. I heard there was this mind-blowing guitarist living in Calcutta, and I changed my plans. I was planning to go to Delhi, and it took me a while to track him down, but I finally got to the door, and indeed, the aforementioned mind was blown. And that was Debashish Bhattacharya. We're expecting that he'll be coming October 19th and 20th, along with his brother. And while I was there, I sat in the room and they recorded this. It's an album that in India was called Trinity of Slide Guitar, or Trinity of Guitars. And in America, it's called something like Calcutta Slide Guitar, I believe it's called. But there's a big difference. They changed it for the American version, and they put the shortest song at the beginning. It's something people do to make it more appetizing. Anyway, I want to correct that now. We're going to listen to the opening tracks. It's a Raga Basant Mukhari, and this is a taste of what you're going to witness in person. So this has to be one of the greatest guitar albums of all time, one of the greatest guitarists of all time. Just listen, and if you think otherwise, that's cool too. But wow. Here we go. Debashish Bhattacharya on a slide guitar of his own invention, and Subhashish Bhattacharya.

0: All right, I told you, right? That is Debashish Bhattacharya on a slide guitar. That really just had not been done by anybody. I mean, there's great slide guitarists in the world living today. In fact, I gave this album to Derek Trucks and Warren Haynes as well. These, you know, considered great slide guitarists. Jerry Douglas, all these guys admire and have had a chance to play with Debashish Bhattacharya. One of the greats, that's Debashish Bhattacharya on a slide guitar of his own invention. He was joined by his brother, Subhashish Bhattacharya, and he and his brother and his daughter will all be at the Ragas Live 2024 at Pioneer Works, October 19th and 20th. So put it on your calendar, and we'll see you there. And as promised, I have some archival performances from back in the day. This one goes back to 2016, live at Pioneer Works. The voice of an angel, this is Mitali Baumick, and this is the end of her set. This is a Pilu Tumri with Ramachandra Joshi on harmonium and Negashan Keshav on tabla.
1: Short piece in rag pahari. Do you have time? Do I have time? 5-6 minutes. Just short piece.

0: All right, one more time for Mitali Vomick. Megasham Kasham, Ramachandra Joshi. We're really lucky. This is, Mitali G has performed on WKCR when we were just in our humble little studio, so we're so honored that she took the time to join us as we take the new step, which is to be with all of you. So thank you all for coming out.
1: Wow. I sound horrible. That was when I used to make it a point to stay up all 24 hours. You don't have to do that, actually. anyway, yeah, that was 2016 performance by the great Mitali Vomick with Megasham Keshav and Ramachandra Joshi accompanying. And yeah, great to be back with you. I hope you're happy I'm back too. It's great to be heard and great to share this music. And I hope it encourages you, if you haven't joined us in person, to mark it down on your calendar. October 19th and 20th of 2024, we will be back, and it's going to be incredible. So, and speaking of incredible, it was really amazing. In 2021, we did we were kind of crawling back from pandemic times, and we did a hybrid festival. Some of it was live, and some of it we had people submit tracks from all around the world for the broadcast. And one real highlight for me was to sit down and talk with someone I had met. Oh boy, it could have been who wants to age yourself, but more than 15 years ago. I met the great Hidayat Khan and really liked him. Met him at WKCR, actually. And, you know, many of you know his, if you're into Indian classical at all, you know the name of his father, Vilayat Khan.